They came knocking on my door at 7 a.m. They had a warrant out for my arrest. What's your name? Where's your identification? I was half naked, so they didn't come inside, figuring they'd caught me in mid-fuck. They were right. Coitus interruptus LAPD is a drag. I showed them alias number 3. They said, oh, well, where is she? I said, man, she was staying here, but she hooked up with some nigga and split. Okay, okay. And they left. I went back into the bedroom. You were naked and still hungry, curious. What was that all about? Nothing, I laughed. Took off the rag I was wearing, eased into the sheets next to you. We started fucking again, but things had changed.

beneath the dick and small time used to poop. Once I got them trans by girls that I adored. Now I get that way about the smorgasbord.

0: You are about to begin your adventure through inner space. We hope this remarkable journey will bring you closer to the adventures experienced daily by men of science. Men of vision who make similar treks in a never-ending search for new ways to manipulate molecules for your comfort and convenience.
1: I'm wet and muddy and hungry and cold, and 50,000 light years from home. A strange blue sun gives light and gravity, twice what I'm used to, and makes every movement difficult. But in tens of thousands of years, this part of war hasn't changed. The flyboys are fine with their sleek spaceships and their fancy weapons. When the chips are down, though, it's still the foot soldier, the infantry that has to take the ground and hold it, foot by bloody foot. Like this damn planet of a star I'd never heard of until they landed me here. And now it's sacred ground because the aliens are here too. The aliens, the only other intelligent race in the galaxy. Cruel, hideous, repulsive monsters. Contact had been made with them near the center of the galaxy after the slow, difficult colonization of a dozen thousand planets. It had been war at sight. Now, planet after bitter planet is being fought out, and me wet, muddy, and hungry, and cold, and the day raw with a high wind that hurts my eyes. But the aliens are trying to infiltrate, and every sentry post is vital. So I stay alert, gun ready, 50,000 light years from home, fighting on a strange world, and wondering if I'll live to see home again. Then I hear it first. Then I see one of them crawling toward me. I draw a bead and fire. He makes that strange, horrible sound they all make. And I shudder at the sound and sight of the alien lying there. I ought to be able to get used to them after a while, but I won't. I never will be able to. Repulsive creatures with only two arms and two legs, ghastly white skins, and no scales.

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But I got a pad with a torn Picasso poster on the wall, and a dirty red tablecloth, and an autographed picture of Diane Varsity, and all the Lenny Bruce records. 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

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Count Dracula took me by the throat and said, "You're the life of the party, and without you we'd be dead. 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

0: lovely little ghouls. 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The Invisible Man didn't show me too much, but Vampyra had the skin you'd love to touch. 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I said, dig you later, Bella baby, I've got to leave. 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
1: Nothing relaxing about it now. It's a menacing sound. You're bound to do something about it. So you do. And the sound which has disturbed your relaxation is eliminated.
2: 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And Fort Worth, too.
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let's take a listen to some of the music created by ARP synthesizer owners. First, we'll tune in on Pete Townsend of The Who, for almost a decade, an enormously influential and innovative force in rock music. Pete's three ARP synthesizers are featured prominently on The Who's recent sellout album, Who's Next?

0: Why are you listening to Sheena's Jungle Room on WFMU?
1: Well, I finally stopped smoking. Yeah, I tried to ask a waitress on a date and she dumped a cup of ice water on me and the smoke just fizzled out. 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

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Drunks in doorways, moons on trees. The dog trots freely through the street, and the things he sees are smaller than himself. Fish on newsprint, ants in holes, chickens in Chinatown windows, their heads a block away. 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He doesn't hate cops, he merely has no use for them. And he goes past them, past the dead cows hung up whole in front of the San Francisco meat market. He would rather eat a tender cow than a tough policeman, though either might do.

past the Romeo Ravioli Factory, past Cort's Tower, past Congressman Doyle. He's afraid of Cort's Tower, but he's not afraid of Congressman Doyle, although what he hears is very discouraging, very depressing, very absurd. To a sad young dog like himself, to a serious dog like himself. But he has his own free world to live in, his own fleas to eat. He will not be muzzled. Congressman Doyle is just another fire hydrant to him.

0: The dog trots freely in the street and has his own dog's life to live and to think about and to reflect upon. Touching and tasting and testing everything, investigating everything without benefit of perjury. A real realist with a real tale to tell. And a real tale to tell it with. A real live barking democratic dog engaged in real free enterprise with something to say about ontology, something to say about reality, and how to see it and how to hear it with his head cocked sideways at street corners as if he is just about to have his picture taken for Victor Records. Listening for his master's voice and looking like a living question mark into the great gramophone of puzzling existence with its wondrous hollow horn, which always seems just about to spout forth some victorious answer to everything.
1: Dragsters, a tremendous field of machines, almost 100 dragsters all told.

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1: Relativity invitation.
2: Yeah, and come in on Windows, but ooh, while I'm singing Banjos Through the Broken Glass.

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Cross over into the occult for the initiation of the Virgin Witch. 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She'll blow your mind. In Eastman Color, from Joseph Brenner Associates.

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0: Just think of me squatting over you, opening up everything for your tongue.
1: Africa, land of witch doctors and ancient superstitions. The mask this dancer wears is intended more for the purpose of frightening off evil spirits than to scare lions. The primitive Mingangi, tribesmen who still believe that evil spirits are responsible for natural calamities such as the withering of a man's crops or the barrenness of his wife. If one mask doesn't do the job, dancers, as shown in number 21, attempt to scare off the evil spirits. The man in the foreground models what must be the last word in fright waves.
2: Thanks for killing my mom.
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0: And just look like I see some more, these two bad, ornery-ass motherfuckers coming. I hate to see them at a house party at the same time. Here is old Tootin' Too. What the hell you all bring your old greasy asses here for?
2: Fuck you, Rudy.
1: Hey,
2: you get on, you stupid motherfucker. I don't want you nothing.
1: Where you been?
2: Where I been? I been at your mammy's house.
1: Hey, man, don't talk about my mama like that.
2: I talk about the bitch flying in the air and hitting her pussy with a rotten pal.
1: Hey, man, don't talk about my mama like that.
2: Ain't no sense in you going home because the bitch cock is ever so long.
1: Hey, man, don't talk about my mama like that.
2: Why I can't talk about
1: it? Because one guy. Damn thing.
2: Why?
1: I fucked your mama on a rusty nail.
2: Yes.
1: They electrocuted her dick and put her nuts in jail.
2: Oh, yeah.
1: We got some in and I'm not Lou. I'm gonna talk about your sister and your Auntie Lou.
2: Run it.
1: Me and them bitches, we had a ball.
2: Yeah.
1: And the police come and bust us all. Talk about your mama in a hell of a way.
2: Yeah.
1: Boy, we had a swinging time that motherfucking day.
2: Yeah.
1: Your mama was in the hospital and your daddy was in jail.
2: Yeah.
1: And your little brother was around that corner hollering asshole for sale.
2: Yeah.
1: Now what you gonna say about that?
2: Well, look at ya.
1: What?
2: I was walking down the street
1: and
2: I met old Sammy.
1: Yeah.
2: And he told me I just got through fucking your mama.
1: Yeah.
2: He fucked her for free and didn't give her no bread. He got tennis, ears, asshole, and head.
1: Oh!
2: He fucked on the floor.
1: Yeah.
2: He fucked in the air.
1: Yeah.
2: He even got that pussy for his pet bear.
1: Yeah.
2: He fucked on the stump and tore a pussy in half, saying the whole community began to laugh.
1: Yeah.
2: Say her ass turned red and her pussy swole up like some boxing gloves, and her nose was lit up like a General Electric light bulb.
1: Well, let me tell you one goddamn thing about your mama little fucking pussy.
2: You can't tell me nothing, you ugly motherfucker.
1: Just a minute. You are lying.
2: Let me tell you something, you motherfucker.
1: Hold it just a minute.
2: No, you wait a minute.
1: You just a liar, don't think. Your belly stick out and your asshole stink.
2: You're looking at
1: me. I want to tell you one goddamn thing.
2: You can't tell me.
1: Hold on.
2: Why you
1: don't wait? I know one goddamn thing. As long as your lips stay hip, you will never have no grip around your hip.
2: Now
1: I'm gonna tell you about your mama and
2: wait
1: me.
2: Wait a minute.
1: She's gonna start.
2: Why?
1: Just a motherfucking minute, fool. I'm gonna send you and your mammy both back to school.
2: Well, look at ya.
1: Wait a minute. Now, your mammy
2: look at ya.
1: That she slick?
2: Yeah.
1: I remember the other night when she sucked me and my partner's dick.
2: You ain't got no mammy in your mammy head.
1: That's a thermometer to the
2: head.
1: I hot your pussy. That ain't no
2: damn thing.
1: You gonna be all right. Me and your mammy gonna be in the ring.
2: Look at ya. Why you didn't tell me about that job your mammy got?
1: Because
2: she
1: your mammy was the one got it for.
2: You was the line motherfucker. The bitch working the lumber yard eating sawdust shit in 2x4.
1: Well, found out one thing.
2: What?
1: Your mama is still my hoe.
2: You's a lying motherfucker. Your mammy is my hoe.
1: Boy, look at him. See your daddy?
2: I see him every night when he be leaving from your house. He fuck all your little sisters and everything.
1: But my daddy...
2: with the whole family.
1: But my daddy...
2: fucking you.
1: But my daddy and your daddy was playing in the grass. My daddy stuck his finger in your daddy's ass.
2: Look at him. I seen your mama leaning on her face. Her pussy and my dick had a hell of a race. She ran for the east and she ran for the west, and I shot my cum all in that bitch chest. She got up and slipped and her ass hit the ground and her head went to bobbling up and down. The bitch was looking like she was going to space, and I sent my big old wide ass right in her
1: fucking
2: face.
1: Now I grabbed your mammy around her neck. The bitch got in her nervous wreck. I fucked that bitch up and down, her asshole turned inside, out and round. Me and that bitch had a fucking time. The judge booked me for a hell of a crime. Cause I fucked that bitch between two roots. The bitch couldn't do nothing but whittle and toot. I downed that bitch on the electric wire. She said, hold on two, my ass is on fire.
2: Look at ya, let me tell you something. I took your mama on a hell of a trip.
1: Yeah.
2: The hairs on her pussy had to pack the grip.
1: Yeah.
2: And soon as we got there, she fell real fast. And I stuck my dick right in her ass. Her pussy was hot as a stove on a hill. She was wobbling and grabbing like Buffalo Bill. I fucked her up and I fucked her in. And the bitch had cheek to try to charge me 10. I said, bitch, your cock is so long and you better get out there back door, cause I got to cross your chest with a 2x4. Say, long as your pussy is, it's a goddamn sin. I got to hold an ironing board across your chest to keep from falling in.
1: Now I'm gonna tell you about your man. It's a handball.
0: I'm not gonna have all that shit.
1: I'm about to tell you about the time I fucked that bitch. Down on the floor, I'll fuck that bitch down on her knees. She was singing like JB. Please, I don't want no 45. Take this 38 and suck this 69.

gang from Minnesota were down at Notre Dame. The Irish team was on the scene, all ready for the game. And on the field stepped Rockne, the crowd all heard him call, "Bring on your Swedish football team, the substitutes and all. It's the Irish, the Irish, rah, rah, rah, rah, rah, yeah!" 20 Swedes ran through the weeds, chasing one Norwegian. Oh, how that Irishman could run. 20 Danes ran down the lanes and tackled that collegian. But Notre Dame had just begun. Gritty-o passed the ball to Schwartz, the Boldy passed to Brill, and how that crowd cheered every Irish name. Then a guy named Izzy Cone made a touchdown all alone for that fighting Irish team.

0: guy. You know, like, if you bought this record to learn how to speak hip from a record man, that is the squarest thing I ever heard of. I mean, wow. But, look, so like you bought it, you must need it. So that was a smart move, you know what I mean, or something?
1: Hello there, and welcome to the exciting world of hip.
0: Oh, just relax, baby. Me and this other cat, we're going to straighten you out.
1: This is a new departure in language instruction for English-speaking people who want to talk to and be understood by jazz musicians, hipsters, beatniks, juvenile delinquents, and the criminal fringe.
0: What time is it? I got to make a phone call.
1: Shh, shh. The twilight world of the American hipster is an important American subculture with a language all its own. To enable you to speak this language of hip exactly like the hipsters themselves, we've provided an actual hipster to teach you the correct pronunciation and delivery of his language.
0: Ray.
1: Ladies and gentlemen, your instructor, Mr. Geets Romo.
0: Look, is it going to be a long session, man? Let's head out for some pizza or something. Yeah?
1: Mr. Romo, would you speak into the microphone, please?
0: I just want to say this is a wonderful thing, what you're doing, you know? So the public can pick up on what's happening, like, you know? Straighten everybody out and let them know where this whole other scene is, where it's at. You know, so everybody will stop coming on all the time. And then we'll get, you know, world peace.

Well, I'm gonna give it a whirl, but I ain't for no gal catching me. Telephone numbers, well, you know, doing rumbles with you know, and that my sound. Ooh, she's a dog.

0: Sweet Susie. 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Sweet Susie. From Russ Meyer, the director who gave you Vixen and Beyond the Valley of the Dolls. For a taste of evil, Sweet Susie. A woman. A woman too much for one man. Sweet Susie, the diary of a wicked lady, the memoirs of a bad girl. Sweet Susie, no man escaped her island or her whip. Sweet Susie, slamming, crashing, banging action from opening scene to mind-bending climax. Sweet Susie, she ain't no lady. This motion picture's rated R.
1: Well, I think what is so difficult is to get the intimacy and the naturalness, because a play like Caesar is written to be declaimed to some extent in a big theatre, and the speeches are very rhetorical. On the other hand, that can be very dull, especially if you get heavy, rather Wagnerian actors who belt it out. And I've seen some very dull performances of this play, and on the screen you can be much more intimate, and the subtleties of the dialogue, one realises when one does them quietly, as we have to do for the screen. I was amazed to find the subtleties and the implications in this short part of Caesar, which are really delightfully true and shrewd and perceptive, and should make it much more interesting than you can ever make it on the stage, where it has to be done on very broad lines. Well, I've always found him a very extraordinary character. I nearly played the Shaw part with Vivian Leigh in Pascal's film. They tried to persuade me to do it, and for various reasons I didn't, and I was sort of sorry. And then I saw Olivier play Caesar in the stage production with Vivian Leigh, and I was again enormously impressed by his performance. And that view of Caesar is a much more amusing and much more elaborate version than Shakespeare can have, because he's the whole play, whereas in this Shakespeare play, Cassius, Antony and Brutus are the protagonists, and Shakespeare's only the kind of victim. But actually, although it isn't usually played by a leading actor on the stage because it's not big enough, it is a very worthwhile part to play. No, I played Caesar in another play from Thornton Wilder's novel, The Ides of March, adapted by Jerome Kilty, which we did in London about 4 or 5 years ago, and it wasn't a great success, it was a sort of mild success. And that, as people who've read the novel know, was a series of letters supposed to be written by Caesar and to him in a sort of letter format. It was rather attractive, but somehow it didn't quite come to life as a play. Well, a very gory one. There's a great deal of being flung about from one man to another. It was a very exhausting and exciting day. And I've not seen it on the screen, but they tell me that it's convincing, and I hope not. I rather wonder whether all the gasps and groans and gurgles I made would seem funny, but they tell me that they don't, so I hope I shall not be too much amused by it when I see it on the screen.

But it's nice to be back in Shakespeare again, because I've been playing in a comic play called 40 Years On for the last 8 months or more. And I haven't played in a Shakespeare, either on the stage or screen, for some time. And naturally, it's my kind of home ground a bit, and I'm very glad to be back in it.

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0: If I don't experiment, how can I hope to perform operations like the one you almost messed up?
1: But I can't cover up for you anymore. The superintendent had it out with me. He thinks it's you who's been stealing those limbs from the amputee operations.
0: So what if it is? I've got to have limbs for my transplant experiments. Well, you said test an experiment. Test an experiment.
1: Yes, but limbs and organs taken from people.
0: I've got to have them to work with. Sure, I've made a few mistakes, but I've learned from them. I've learned.
2: These things just are not made for long rides. Nice set of wheels.
3: Would you like to look under my hood?
2: Been running some timing trials?
4: We know how fast we can go. Could time that heap with an hourglass.
5: Someone mention my figure?
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We make fudge and we play cribbage every day. 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
1: There's a new sound, the newest sound around, the strangest sound that you have ever heard. Not like a wild boar or a jungle lion's roar. It isn't like the cry of any bird. But there's a new sound, it's deep down in the ground, and everyone who listens to it squirms. Because it's new sound, so deep down in the ground is the sound that's made by worms. There's a new sound, the newest sound around, the strangest sound that you have ever heard. That like a wild boar or a jungle lion's roar, it isn't like the cry of any bird. But there's a new sound, it's deep down in the ground, and everyone who listens to it squirms. Because it's new sound, so deep down in the ground is the sound that's made by worms. There's a new sound around, the strangest sound that you have ever heard. Not like a wild boar or a jungle lion's roar, it isn't like the cry of any

0: sound, the newest sound around, the strangest sound that you have ever heard. That like a wild boar or a jungle lion's roar, it isn't like the cry of any bird. But there's a new sound, it's deep down to the ground, and everyone who listens to it squirms. Because it's new, new sound, so deep down in the ground is the sound that's made by worms. There's a new sound, the newest sound around, the strangest sound that you have ever heard. That like a wild boar or a jungle lion's roar, it isn't like the cry of any bird. But there's a new sound, it's deep under the ground, and everyone who listens to it squirms. Because it's new, new sound, so deep down in the ground is the sound that's made by worms.
1: Me,

Why did 13 women willingly open their doors to a Boston strangler? Why has he never been brought to trial? And the most important question of all, why are people who see this film so surprised at the answers? The true story of Albert DeSalvo, the self-confessed Boston strangler, is based upon the best-selling book by Gerald Frank. It is suggested for mature audiences only.

0: 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And a ticking bomb spells trouble for Batman and Robin.
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My dear Professor Strausky, 20 years ago, I was banned from my homeland. I was classed as a madman, a charlatan, outlawed in the world of science, which previously honored me as a genius. Now, here, in this forsaken jungle hell, I have proven that I am all right. Home. I have no home. Hunted. Despised. Living like an animal. The jungle is my home. But I shall show the world that I can be its master. I shall perfect my own race of people.

0: and your pussy. You and your pussy.
1: What's new, pussy?

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And he kept on looking at the x-ray.

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Look at this. Isn't the lumbar vertebrae supposed to be connected to the clavicle? Well, I know, but it's Scotch tape. Hey, look what's in there. Look at that, it's a stamp. It's a 1922 McKinley Ultramarine Blue with imperfect perforations. I've got to get that out and put it in my collection. Look in there, there's printing. What does it say in there? U.S. Certified Grade A. Look at this, it's fascinating. See those little round things? You know what those are? Those are M&Ms. Those people are right, they don't melt.

0: quoting the story. In retrospect, lighting the match was my big mistake. But I was only trying to retrieve the gerbil.
1: Bill O'Reilly
0: told bemused doctors in the severe burns unit of Salt Lake City Hospital.

0: Bill O'Reilly
1: and his homosexual partner,
2: the Reverend Jerry Falwell,
1: had been admitted for emergency treatment after a felching session had gone seriously wrong.
3: Oh, help me!
1: I pushed a cardboard cube up his rectum and slipped Raggett, our gerbil, in, he explained. As usual,
2: the Reverend Jerry Falwell
1: shouted out,
4: Armageddon!
1: My cue, he'd had enough.

0: 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And flame shot out the tube, igniting Mr.
1: Bill O'Reilly's
0: hair and severely burning his face. It also set fire.

0: Bill O'Reilly
1: suffered second-degree burns and a broken nose from the impact of the gerbil.
2: Well, the Reverend Jerry Falwell
1: suffered first and second-degree burns to his anus and lower intestines.

0: that's what felching is all about.
1: Oh, I'm in heaven. Yes, I'm in heaven. How they speak? When we're all together, dancing, cheek-to-cheek. Yes, when we're all together, dancing, cheek-to-cheek. 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Climb the highest peak. 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

0: 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Ah, you're looking mighty sloppy. Ready? 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Hit it! 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That's it. Now, when I say hit it, three steps back, jump two, do the ankle walk, then the Mahatma Gandhi twist. Hit it! 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Hit it! 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Ready? Hit it! 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Now, when I say hit it, take three back, two to the left, and do the rabbit crawl to the center of the floor. Hit it! This is the Sloppy Madison. For that great, big, sloppy-looking line. Now, when I say hit it, jump two up, two back, Alaman left, and promenade. Hit it! Looking mighty sloppy there. Now, when I say hit it, do the elephant walk down the side of the hall, come around in the Cleveland box and the Detroit drag. Hit it! Great, big, sloppy-looking line. Now, when I say hit it, go into the birdland, then spin out and form that big G.
1: G for Gale.
0: No, G for garbage. Somebody forgot to take it out. Hit it! Crazy! Now, when I say hit it, lift your left leg in the air. Now, keep it up there. Lift your right leg up. That's it. Both of them. Kick them both up. That's it. Crazy! Now, when I say hit it, rock two up, two back. Erase that M. Erase it. Erase it. I told you to wear those sneakers. Hit it! Now, this is the finish. Take three up, three back, and rock into the parrot walk. Hit it! Do the Sloppy Madison, and hold it right there.

先、海藤版の魔法

The great Stravinsky. But my greatest achievement in the height of my career was the time I starred for Minsky. You're looking at a former stripper, but before I unzip one zipper, I want it known I was quite the artist, but the intellectual kind.

0: It's the match race of the decade, the Beauty and the Beast. Sunday afternoon at Raceway Park, Englishtown, New Jersey. Shirley Cha-Cha Muldowney will take on Jungle Jim Liberman in wild, ground-shaking funny car competition. Cha-Cha thinks...
1: Jungle's the most overrated driver I think there is.
0: Jungle Jim says...
2: She doesn't really belong in a race car.
0: But Cha-Cha thinks he's wrong.
1: Jungle's always been against women drivers. He's never had too much competition until Guy came along.
0: Meanwhile, back in the jungle...
2: I don't even know why we're bothering with this match race, but I guess she needs a chance.
0: Ms. Muldowney?
1: Well, Jungle Jim ought to go back to the jungle because he's a savage anyhow.
0: Jungle Jim?
2: I really think Shirley ought to go back to washing dishes and scrubbing floors.
0: You've got to see this one. Jungle Jim Liberman versus Shirley Cha-Cha Muldowney. Can the beauty beat the beast? Are women better race drivers than men? Find out Sunday afternoon at 1 p.m. at Raceway Park, Englishtown, New Jersey.

And now... Finish college. Get all the education possible. This isn't such a smart idea as it may seem. 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Don't go back. It's a plain and simple fact. Earn more now. Learn more later.

0: It is the fear.
1: You are not going crazy.
0: It is the face.
1: You are not going crazy.
0: It is the nightmare.
1: You are not going crazy.
0: It is the terror that hides inside your mind. The Nesting. Rated R.
2: Yeah, yeah.

0: Well, that's about all we can do until our space friend decides to blast off.
1: Underground celebrityism.

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1: 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He remembers everything. Say, that was a bad move, putting that acid all over your face, right? Not too bright. Remember. Always remember. Tom, that we had a card, a little letter I want to read. It's very upsetting. We're from a mother. Where's my wood? Where'd it go? Smooth work, think. You knit, kids up backwards, think. 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She said she let her little boy send in for whatever it was, she didn't know. And in return, he received two cheap tin buttons. 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I just said send for one. He's one kid, he gets one button. He obviously...

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1: We're going to take a survey here tonight. I want to test all the men and their sense of timing here. I want all the married men to please stand up. Come on, boys, don't be bashful. 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There we go. Beautiful. There we are. All right, don't go away. I want all the married men who get it once a week to please march. Don't sit down. Oh, fellas, don't sit down. Boy, you really are pooped out, you guys, aren't you? All right, I want all the men who get it once a month to please rise. Hut, two, three, four, hut. There's some more came up in the back of the room. Thank you, sir. Thank you. Now I want all the men who get it any time they want it to please stay seated. Boy, you sat down fast enough, didn't you? Boy, there's a lot of sex maniacs here tonight. That's all I can say. The lap lady, you're next. I want all the single girls who plan to give it their escorts tonight right after the show to please rise and take a pill. This is a public service announcement. And I'd want all the married women who give it to their husbands anytime they want it, on land or sea or in the air, when the cleaning man is delivering, during a PTA meeting regardless of risk, even missing patent place, always ready on your back 24 hours a day to please stand up and be commended. Is there not a woman here amongst you? Here's one in the back of the room. There she is. Thank you very much. Oh, good God, you lady, you can't do that here. Now stop it. Come on now, cut that off. You gotta have timing. Timing. When you're marching or laying in your bed. Left, right, left, right. Marching to your bed at night. Come on, girls, get some starch. Batten down your snatches, March.

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She said, "Christo, give me a reason for visiting Mars in Calypso season." 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

0: Why does it have to be killed? 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
1: John, you know what it's done to you, breeding its young in your body. You saw what it did to Dr. Wyman. Isn't that reason enough? 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
2: Chit, chit, chit. 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
0: Rock and roll? 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
1: Wait till you hear the music. Then you'll know why it's called rock and roll.
2: I wouldn't kick a cactus. 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I wouldn't kick a Brahma. Brahma stills have horns. I never tease a honeybees, cause honeybees will sting. But when I squeeze a woman, I don't fear anything. 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

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But when I kiss a woman, I guess I lose my head and get up. Pretty woman is a deadly weapon, is a deadly weapon like a knife. I know a pretty woman is a deadly weapon, yet I trust a woman with my life.

0: Now I don't want a fortune, just enough to do. 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So keep your cars and long cigars and all that fancy stuff. But when it comes to women, I just can't get enough. And yet a pretty woman is a deadly weapon, is a deadly weapon, yes sirree. But I have known a lot of pretty deadly weapons, and there's still a lot of life in me.
1: Those of you who remember the silent screen cowboy, William S. Hart, may find today's Odyssey of particular interest. I'm Vincent Price. I'll be back after this from Best Western Motels. About 30 miles north of Los Angeles is the sprawling Horseshoe Ranch, 250 acres of land that William S. Hart called home. Hart, more than any other silent screen cowboy, portrayed the Western hero as a man with human weaknesses, rather than a super cowboy who never strayed from the paths of righteousness. When he died in 1946, he willed the ranch to the people who, he said, gave him their nickels while he was in pictures. Now the ranch is a park where city children may pet sleepy old horses in the corral or wander among the cows, goats, and sheep that populate the ranch. There's even a herd of buffalo living there. Inside Hart's mansion are countless Western relics, including five bronze statues by Western artist Charles Russell. It's a wonderful place to rekindle old memories and begin new ones. I'll be back after this. As Hart requested, there is no charge to visit the Horseshoe Ranch. It's just his way of saying thanks to those who contributed to his success. This is Vincent Price. See you again when we discover more of America on Odyssey.

0: Thank you very, very much, Steve.
1: Oh, this is Funhouse by this group called the Stooges. They're from Italy.

0: Casino.
1: It's a perfect night for mystery and horror. 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
1: Starring Burt Lancaster, Dean Martin, Gene Seberg, Jacqueline Bisset, George Kennedy, more than a dozen top stars.
2: I've got to finish packing.
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2: Look, we'll be in Rome tomorrow. Try a little patience.
4: But opportunities don't last forever.
3: Why didn't you tell me this before?
2: I'm afraid I was careless.
3: You're sure?
2: Stop twisting your wedding ring. I know you've got a wife.
3: I'll take care of you.
0: The number one novel of the year, now an overpowering motion picture. The Ross Hunter production, Airport.
1: Starring Burt Lancaster, Dean Martin, Gene Seberg, Jacqueline Bisset, George Kennedy, more than a dozen exciting stars. From Universal, rated G, all ages.

0: From PR News in Washington, I'm protruding from the belly.
1: Now listen up, baby. Turn that TV off. 'Cause I got something important I need to say.

0: Now, Mr. Guitar Man, won't you tell her what you need? Yes, yes.
1: Yes.
0: Now, there's a comb to care. Ain't nothing wrong with that, though. It's because it takes a simple care.

0: some it's sweet.
1: For some it's acid.
0: Hello?
1: For some it's weed.
0: I need some marijuana. I've got to have some marijuana.
2: I don't have any.
0: For some it's dust. For some it's sweet.
1: For some it's acid. For some it's weed.
0: I had it, but after 3 days of fighting with my husband and no sleep and taking abuse from my next door neighbor, my husband took it away from me just 20 minutes ago.

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0: 1977. Life had never looked so good for the first Sex Pistols. Three hit singles, a number one album, and then Sid Vicious hospitalized Johnny Rotten. For Paul Cook and Steve Jones, it had to be Brazil.
1: Brasilia!
0: Johnny Rotten, he didn't sing for the Yard, but he sung for the Sex Pistols on the single soundtrack of The Great Rock and Roll Swindle. Available now.
2: Is it that the very name of Sex Pistols creates havoc and terror everywhere?
3: I want to know one thing. Are you serious, or are you just making it, trying to make me laugh?
2: What is the difference between new wave and new wave?
4: Why are we being denied?
2: Well, whatever happens in the future anyway.
4: And he's going to edit all of that.
2: Whatever happens in the future anyway, we'll say this. Whatever happens in the future, I do hope you're still...
5: How do you feel now when you seem to be banned everywhere? Can't play in any club.
3: What about you girls behind? We'll meet afterwards, shall we?
6: Madame Sherry, I took your advice and I came for a few members of punk rock. What are they trying to do?
5: Sex Pistols, the very name, creates fear and terror in anybody over 40.
3: No. What was the rude word?
5: You never know what's going to happen with the Sex Pistols, but they do make music as well.
7: The youngsters of the record company. What about the fans? Do you find that they're increasing tremendously? Are you making friends with the money now? So how are you managing to finance the tour?
3: I am told that group have received £40,000 from a record company. Doesn't that seem to be slightly opposed to their anti-materialistic view of life?
8: What about the word punk? It means worthless, nasty. Johnny Rotten, are you happy with this word?
3: I don't think the music's awfully pretty either, have you heard?
9: What is punk rock?
10: Word is they're not playing it very well.

0: coming. How long did it take you to get it down?
1: Oh, only about three minutes.
2: What do you think it is about you especially?
0: Where do you think the Sex Pistols are like going to be in 5 years' time?
2: I hope it's not a bore for you to answer this question.
3: He had seen Johnny launch himself on the road to stardom by going up and down King's Road, in his own words, gobbing at people. I asked Johnny why.
0: You know how you were sacked from these two record companies, EMI and A&M? Now, all the press said you're like caught for 20, 40,000 each time.
1: Yes. How does that fit in terms of, like, you know, what you want to do in the future with your music, with the Sex Pistols or whatever? You know, how do you see it?
4: Why were you sacked? Is this genuinely a need of 16 or 17 year olds for music of their own?
5: Who knows what's going to be edited out of this?
2: Does it frustrate you at all that you can't seem to get out and play live in front of people?
0: Well, what is the difference between new wave and punk?
2: How much of it was what Malcolm McLaren was encouraging you to do?
6: Now, do you think their music is worthwhile?
2: Do you like any complicated and very technically competent music?
7: What about the media backlash then? Where's Sid, by the way?
8: How do you feel about the crowd opposite?
1: We neither know nor care. We don't care.
9: Would the councillors who sparked off the protest join them?
0: Listen, Sid, you know how pogoing is the accepted way for people to react to music? No, I heard it rumoured that you had started this.
9: Excuse me, sir, can I ask you why you're here tonight?
10: Never mind for Christianity. I think it's degrading and disgusting.
11: Good heavens, you're quite literally
9: all right. What sort of response are you getting from audiences now?
0: Who actually wrote the
1: me.
0: Track?
1: Me!
11: What's it doing?
9: All the publicity that's hit you, has it helped or hindered?
0: Why are you making that noise for, June?
9: What do you think of Sex Pistols?
6: Now, what about the accusation that you're more into chaos than anything else?
0: No. What is the difference between new wave and punk?
6: A lot of accidents have happened. How do you feel about this?
0: Do you think these bands are ever going to be lifted?
6: How different is your revolution to the one that occurred in the 60s with groups like the Stones and the Who?
2: How different?
0: Right, what do you think about Elvis Presley?
12: Well, I remember Elvis Presley.
1: When he was about later on in life, he was just crap.
4: Is there not a danger that if we assume that this is, as you say, a genuine working class musical movement, that it will fall into the hands of entrepreneurs who will pay large amounts of money for these kids to be used in a wrong kind of way?
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14: Fantastic. Never mind the newspapers. Never mind the television. Never mind the Sex Pistols, the first LP. Never mind the Sex Pistols album. The album now.

0: for me and you.
1: Baby.
0: Oh, you.
1: I just love you.
0: Oh, what do you say, sweetheart?
1: Baby.
0: How about a little dance?
1: I just love you.
0: I know a step
1: you.
0: I could teach you. No, no, no.
1: Baby.
0: Just dancing.
1: Me
0: and you and such wonderful, sweet music.
1: Baby.
0: No? Come on.
1: I just

0: Daddy, she's given you a lot of crazy ideas. She's getting you all mixed up. She'll never do for you like I will. You hear me, Eddie? Eddie, where are you going?
1: Out. I got a lot of thinking to do.

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1: The ride roll right. 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
0: Yeah! 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Lonesome Freight. I think I hear it coming now, though. Come on, baby, it'll be about the time. Let's get on now, come on. Oh, yeah. That's right.

Over 100 million people have experienced the phenomenon of Emmanuel. Her life was every woman's fantasy. Her love was every man's desire. Now she's back for the final act, Goodbye, Emmanuel. An all-new, all-different erotic adventure starring the sensational, original Emmanuel, Sylvia Christel. Goodbye, Emmanuel is a voyage to new realms of joy, a journey to new peaks of pleasure. If you thought that no motion picture could bring you to the most intense state of sensual awareness, then see Goodbye, Emmanuel, and discover just how good a movie can feel. Goodbye, Emmanuel, rated R, under 17, not admitted without parent.

Beginning with the first movement, we hear first a slow introduction.

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You'll have to excuse me for a while. For medical reasons, I have to limit the use of my voice. So you'll have to look everything up on the playlist page yourself. Nevertheless, have fun.

This morning, I pray for my enemies. And whom do I call my enemy? An enemy must be worthy of engagement. I turn in the direction of the sun and keep walking. It's the heart that asks the question, not my furious mind. The heart is the smaller cousin of the sun. It sees and knows everything. It hears the gnashing, even as it hears the blessing. The door to the mind should only open from the heart. An enemy who gets in risks the danger of becoming a friend.

Thank you.

one way to redrape all those coffins you fear. Stay bathed in your midnights beneath those Georgian beams, caught up in life and death, swallowed in your dreams.

There's a step that blows your skirt, but there's a wheel that makes you sick. 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There's all the fun for you, remembered mummy isn't here. You're wrong with fun, so won't you come, don't pinch my bottom near.

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Yeah.

And this was Framed Aguilada, approximately 615. I hope you enjoyed it. Coming up next, Dime Store Radio Theater with Austin Rich. So stay tuned. Bye.

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0: Now, your Rexall Family Druggist brings you a transcribed half hour with Richard Diamond, Private Detective, starring Dick Powell.
1: Diamond Detective Agency. With camels who know their detectives best, it's Diamond 2-1.
2: Ricky?
1: I won't admit a thing. Last person who called me Ricky sold me stock in a bubblegum factory. Whole deal blew right up in my face.
2: Ricky, this is Pat. I'm in trouble. Bad trouble.
1: Somebody steal your last name?
2: This is Pat Stenz.
1: Pat Stenz. An old friend of several years standing. Blonde, attractive, and the owner of a plan to eliminate cranium luster. To the aging juveniles of the world's biggest city, she might easily be called the mother protector of hairlines. In other words, like the sign says in the front of her uptown salon, she grows hair.
2: You've just got to come down to the place.
1: Honey, I've graduated. You told me so yourself. Another treatment and I'll be wearing a snood.
2: Ricky, I'm on the level. I'm in trouble. Something's happened to one of my customers.
1: What's the matter? Did he sprout feathers?
2: Well, almost. He sprouted his wings. He's dead.
1: Now, phone games with Pat weren't a hobby. She might kid a customer about the condition of his scalp, but when she called me to say she had a corpse on her hands, I knew she hadn't been sampling her hair tonic. I told her I'd be right down, call Helen, broke my date, locked the office, set a few traps for impatient clients, and 15 minutes later, I was in Pat's office talking to a pretty frightened little blonde.
3: Oh, Rick, I just don't know what to do.
1: Oh, now, honey, first calm down. Now, who's dead and where?
3: A man named Wiley. John Wiley's on the vibrating table.
1: Why didn't you call a doctor or the police?
3: Because I think he's been murdered.
1: Murdered?
3: Looks like his neck's been broken. I didn't know what to do. I was afraid of calling the police.
1: Well, baby, if one of your customers got his neck broken in here, you're going to get mixed up with the law sooner or later anyway.
3: The publicity will ruin my business.
1: Honey, murder always ruins something. You got any idea who might have done it?
3: No.
1: Well, who was in the place when you discovered the body?
3: My usual three girls and two customers.
1: Anybody leave or come in?
3: No.
1: How many people know about it?
3: Just the girls. Neither one of the customers.
1: Oh. Well, first we lock your front door. I don't want anyone to leave. Then we'll take a look at the dead man and find out if his neck really is broken. If it is, we call homicide. We locked the front door and Pat let me down a hall with booths on either side. In two of the booths, I spotted the customers relaxing as girls in white uniforms worked on their receding foreheads. At the end of the hall, we stopped at another booth, enclosed by a white curtain.
3: In there, Rick.
1: Okay. The vibrating table was centered in the middle of the room, an enclosure about 6 by 14 feet. The table was built at an angle so that when a patient climbed up and stretched out on his back, his feet were elevated a good 16 inches above his head. The angle and the vibration increased the flow of blood to the scalp, and under normal conditions, it's considered very healthy. But the man lying on the table now wasn't getting the full benefit of the treatment. His shoulders extended over the end of the table, leaving his head hanging down at a grotesque angle, rolling from side to side with the monotonous rhythm of the vibration.
3: Oh, Rick.
1: Not very pretty, huh?
3: I forgot to turn the table off. I think I'm going to faint.
1: Just take it easy.
3: Was I right?
1: You had to be. A circus rubber man would need vulcanizing if he turned his head that far. Busted neck, all right.
3: Guess we better call the police.
1: Can you keep the customers out of here?
3: What if one of them gets inquisitive?
1: Tell them the table's out of order. I'm going to call homicide and tell them Mr. John Wiley's in the same condition. As frightened as she was, Pat played it pretty well. She tipped off the girls and started swapping jokes with her balding clients to keep them happy. I went in the office, put in a fast call to the 5th Precinct Homicide, and 10 minutes later, Lieutenant Walt Levinson and Otis, his trained anthropoid, were looking at the late John Wiley.
4: Sure looks like murder.
1: I guess it would be better if he had a knife in his chest with a sign on it.
4: Who was in the place when it happened?
1: Pat, three girls, two customers, and a dozen assorted gay gypsies.
4: Oh, for Pete's sake.
1: Pete has an alibi.
4: What was the dead man doing on the table, anyway?
1: Trying to grow hair.
5: Oh, that's silly. Who ever heard of anybody growing hair on the table?
4: Sergeant Lovelone.
5: Well, I thought it was pretty funny.
4: Go out and round up everybody in the place and take them into the office. Then call the precinct and get the coroner down here. Then, if you're a good little boy, you can go out and play in the traffic.
1: Well, a murder's a mess any way you look at it. A man lying on a table with his neck broken. Four women and two men, the only ones around when it happened. Bad publicity for a nice little working gal named Pat Stenz. But you can't hide it when it happens. Someone gets killed, someone gets hunted. And everybody concerned gets mixed up in it. Walt herded everyone into the office and the questioning started. The men were very unhappy. That bad publicity, it couldn't be helped. Mr. Robert Wells, songwriter.
6: Look, I don't know anything about it. I never saw the man before. Surely you can't possibly suspect me. Why in the world would I want to kill him? It's ridiculous.
1: And the other, Mr. Jacob Green, jeweler.
7: Oh, my goodness, my head is still wet. John Wiley? I never saw him before in my life, not in my whole life. Hey, Pat, get me another towel, will you? Kill him? But why? I got a mother-in-law. First things come first. Yes. Now, you see? You see? My debt I'll catch from Jersey. Yes.
1: Two prosperous men, two prosperous denials. The girls came next. Three girls who worked for Pat. First, Mary Carroll, the girl who had worked on John Wiley. The one who had helped him up on the table and massaged his neck and forehead for 5 minutes.
8: Sure, I put him on the table, but I left him, like always. We let them lie in there and relax for about 10 minutes, don't we, Pat?
3: That's right, Lieutenant. That's the way it works. Mary left him and went over to start on Mr. Wells.
6: That's right, Lieutenant. She did.
4: Mary's a pretty strong girl, isn't she, Mr. Wells?
5: Yeah, she could break...
4: Break your neck?
8: Oh, now, wait a minute, Lieutenant.
4: You think she could, Mr. Wells?
5: She's pretty strong, I guess, but... She wouldn't do that.
3: Any one of us could have gone in that back booth at one time or another, Lieutenant.
4: You found him, didn't you, Miss Stenz?
3: Yes.
4: Do you usually go back to see how your customers are?
3: Sometimes. Sometimes they go to sleep and the girl who left him's too busy with someone else, so I wake them up.
1: Next girl, Lillian Wooster.
9: Yes, I went back by that booth several times.
4: Why?
9: Once to make Mr. Green some coffee.
7: You're black and strong. She brung it to me.
4: And the other times?
9: Once to get some hair formula, later to get a clean comb.
4: A clean comb for him?
7: Don't laugh. I got a few left. Look, up here on top, you see?
1: You're fairly new here, aren't you, Lillian?
9: 3 weeks.
4: How'd you know that, Rick?
1: Well, I completed my treatments last month. Lillian wasn't here then.
4: You mean you?
1: Now. People laugh at psychiatrists too, Walt, and some of them end up playing canasta with Lady Macbeth.
9: We were rejuvenating his spit curls.
1: Thank you, Patricia Stenz. They've been spitting better than ever.
4: All right. You're the last girl. What's your name?
10: Nancy Cummings, Lieutenant.
1: The last girl in her story was no different than the others. Yes, she had left her customer and walked down the hall past the last booth. No, she had not slipped in and popped Mr. John Wiley's neck while he lay resting. The coroner arrived, and the whole party went down to the precinct to sign formal statements. They were then all released and sent home, pending further investigation. I took Pat home to her apartment.
3: Build you a drink, Rick?
1: Oh, yeah, sure.
3: Water?
1: Mm-hmm. You didn't kill him, did you, Pat?
3: Don't be silly. He was growing hair. Kill off my advertising? Here.
1: Thanks.
3: You got any ideas, Rick?
1: No. How long has John Wiley been coming to the shop?
3: Oh, about 6 months.
1: What do you know about him?
3: Not much. He was a wolf.
1: By your standards or Kenzie's?
3: He got grabby occasionally. Put him straight.
1: Know what business he was in?
3: Well, whatever it was, he had a lot of money. Big tipper. Oh, excuse me. Yes? Oh, yes, just a minute, Lieutenant. For you, Rick.
1: Thanks. Hello, Fatty.
11: I got something on the dead man. Got a record. Blackmail.
1: Oh? Know where he lived?
11: We're checking.
1: Now, wait a minute. Pat, you wouldn't by any chance know where John Wiley lived, would you?
3: Well, I sent a bill to him every month. I've got a duplicate set of books here in the apartment. I'll get the address.
1: Walt, Pat's got his address.
11: I found something else in his personal effects. Key to a safety deposit box. Otis is checking to find out which bank.
1: Well, we should at least have the answer by doomsday.
3: Here's the address, Rick. John Wiley, 709 East 45th Street.
1: I told Walt I'd meet him in Wiley's place, downed my drink, gave Pat a pat, and a half hour later we were tearing Mr. John Wiley's apartment to pieces.
5: Nothing.
1: No? Well, I at least turned up a kazoo. Grab a comb and some tissue paper. We'll do a fast course of Swanee.
4: Hey.
1: No tissue paper?
4: No, here's a date calendar.
1: Good. Maybe we've been working on a holiday.
4: Here's a name, Nancy.
1: That comes after April, doesn't it?
4: Same name on some of the other pages here. The 28th, Nancy, 6 o'clock. Again on the 22nd, Nancy, 8 o'clock. Again on the 18th and the 12th.
1: Hey, one of the girls who works at Pat's is named Nancy.
4: Yeah, I know it.
1: Well, do you think we should go over and see her or sit down around a card table, hold hands, and make her pop out of the wall?
4: You know, someday I'm going to get very mad at you, Rick.
1: Only when you find somebody prettier. Come on, Grouchy, let's go over and see Nancy Cummings.
4: Hi, here's her apartment. She lives with that new girl.
10: Lenny Nooster?
4: Yeah, and stop flexing your claws.
12: Who is it?
4: Please.
7: Yep, open up or we'll huff and we'll puff and we'll...
12: My, what big noises you make, Grandma.
1: The better to scare the men out of your closet, my dear.
4: We'd like to talk to you, Miss Cummings.
12: Certainly, Lieutenant, come in. I was just making some lemonade. Would you like some?
4: Oh, thanks. It's pretty hot out.
12: Maybe you'd like something stronger?
1: Lemonade's fine.
4: I'm on duty.
1: He's on duty. You better give him some torpedo juice.
4: Miss Cummings, you didn't tell us that you had dated John Wiley.
12: Would you like your lemonade, sweet Lieutenant?
4: Medium.
12: Yeah.
1: Thanks.
12: Never asked me if I dated John Wiley.
1: The lieutenant found your name written on Wiley's date book.
12: I've been out with him 6-7 times, I think.
1: Know what his business was?
12: He never discussed it.
4: Ever meet any of his friends?
12: No.
1: Did he ever mention any of the other girls in the shop?
12: No, I don't think so.
10: You live with Lillian Wooster, don't you?
12: That's right.
1: Hey, whose picture is that on the piano?
12: Lillian's father.
4: You still don't have any idea why anyone would want to kill Wiley?
12: No.
1: How did Lillian Wooster happen to move in with you?
12: I asked her to. When she went to work for Pat, she was living in a terrible place. One small room. I told her she could come in with me and share the rent.
4: Well, how well did she know John Wiley?
12: She'd seen him at the shop, seen him here when he came to pick me up.
1: Where's Lillian now?
12: Shopping, I think.
4: Well, thanks, Miss Cummings. We'll be talking with you again.
12: More lemonade?
1: Or later, maybe. When things start getting a little hotter.

Richard Diamond is brought to you by Sheena's Jungle Room and Mid-Valley Mutations. And this week, brought to you by Fitch Shampoo. For hair care that isn't a bear and goes with everything you wear, for fair hair that will make everyone stare, reach for which shampoo? Fitch Shampoo.

0: Yeah. I'm going to go look through some newspaper files.
1: What for?
0: That picture on the piano.
1: Lillian Worcester's father?
0: Mm-hmm. I've seen that someplace before. News story connected with it.
1: I'll drop you off. I gotta get back and see if Otis has found the safety deposit box that fits John Wiley's key.
0: Walt dropped me off at the newspaper, and I went down to the morgue file to do some hunting. The air conditioning made the job easier, and by 4 o'clock, I walked into Walt's office with an interesting bit of information.
1: We found the bank and the safety deposit box.
0: Oh? Anything turn up?
1: Wiley was doing some pretty fancy blackmailing. Here's a bundle of evidence and a list of names.
0: Mm-hmm. Well, I can understand why someone would pay to keep these out of circulation.
1: Lousy photography. What did you find out?
0: Well, here.
1: Newspaper clippings.
0: Mm-hmm.
1: Oh. Picture of Lillian Worcester's father.
0: Same picture as the one on the piano.
1: Prominent banker leaps to death. William Baker. William Baker? The girl's name is Worcester.
0: That's what she calls herself.
1: William Baker. Give me that list we got out of the deposit box.
0: I've just been looking at it. William Baker's name is on here, all right. That clipping I just gave you mentions that he left a daughter and a wife.
1: Well, let's go pick up Lillian Worcester or Baker or whatever her name is.
0: Well, it might not have meant a thing, but at least we had found one person who had a strong connection with John Wiley other than socially. The girl who called herself Lillian Worcester was the daughter of one William Baker, deceased, and one of John Wiley's blackmail victims. We climbed to the squad car and hurried back to Nancy Cummings' apartment where Lillian Worcester lived as roommate.
1: Let's go.
0: Hey, wait a minute.
1: What's wrong?
0: Hold it. Lillian Worcester coming out of the building.
1: All right, we pick her up on the street.
0: The doorman's hailing a cab for her. Let's see where she's going.
1: Wouldn't it be easier to just ask her?
0: Oh, stop trying to ruin my afternoon. There's nothing more relaxing than a pleasant drive through quiet, peaceful little old Manhattan. We started tailing Lillian Worcester's cab, across town, along the river, and across the George Washington Bridge.
1: She's headed for Jersey.
0: You looked at your compass. That's not fair. We kept going through Hackensack, past the outskirts, and on out Route 17.
1: Pretty expensive cab ride.
0: Pretty expensive. It makes it pretty important. We kept following like that. Lillian's cab a good quarter of a mile ahead so she wouldn't notice us.
1: They're turning off on that road.
0: Oh, you're absolutely amazing, Fatty. I probably would have missed it completely.
1: Oh!
0: We took the road to the right off the highway and spotted the cab up ahead, pulling into the entrance of a large white building. The sign over the tall iron gate read, Woodview Sanitarium.
1: She's getting out of the cab and going in.
0: Wait till she gets inside. Then let's go up there and find out who Lillian Worcester is visiting in the Woodview Sanitarium.
2: Yeah? Something I can do for you?
1: I'm looking for a girl.
0: You know, honey, something that doesn't look like a man.
1: Now you stay out of this, Diamond. Don't you start getting me confused again.
2: He gets confused?
0: At the drop of a hat. Watch, I'll drop my hat.
1: Now, you stop that.
2: He doesn't like it, does he?
0: Oh, it nearly drives him with... Now, you understand.
2: Yes, of course.
1: Where are you going?
2: I think you better talk with Dr. Gerson.
1: All right, run him up.
0: Temper.
1: Rick, I swear, if you don't stop these confounded routines...
0: Routines?
1: Well, you know what I'm talking about. Who's on first base?
3: Oh, don't you know who's on first?
1: Huh?
3: I'm Dr. Gerson.
0: My friend here is given to mass demonstrations in the aisle.
1: Oh, shut up, Rick. I'm Lieutenant Levinson.
3: I'll bet you're with the cavalry.
1: You get wise with me, Mac, and I'll bust you one.
0: Extreme persecution complex ever since Uncle Julius took away his mandolin.
3: Well, we have some lovely mandolins here, Lieutenant.
1: I am Lieutenant Levinson, New York Police.
3: Now, it's more fun in the cavalry.
1: Maybe you'd think it was more fun in a cell.
3: Well, it's wonderful. We have some very nice ones. Let me show you.
1: Now, listen, I am Lieutenant Levinson, New York Police, 5th Precinct Homicide. And if you don't lay off this foolishness to help me, I'll tear you limb from limb.
3: I'll get some help.
1: You won't get anybody. Get away from that phone.
0: Look, I think you better let him tell you why he's here.
3: Will it calm him down?
1: I'm here trying to catch a girl. Rick.
0: That's right. He's here trying to catch a girl.
3: Certainly. Why don't we all try and catch one?
1: Look, would you do me a favor, friend?
3: Why, of course, Lieutenant.
1: Take a look at those credentials.
3: Certainly. Oh, my goodness.

0: I'm afraid he's a real policeman.
1: I need no help from you, Mr. Diamond.
0: Grouchy.
2: Oh, my goodness.
1: Satisfied?
2: Well, yes. Aren't you a little out of your territory, Lieutenant?
1: I am not making an arrest.
2: Just trying to catch a girl.
1: I am following a girl. She may be a murderer. She came in here a few minutes
2: ago. You mean Miss Baker?
1: Then Baker is her right name?
0: Who's she seeing?
3: Her mother.
0: What's wrong with her mother?
3: Mrs. Baker is seriously ill.
0: Have anything to do with her husband's suicide?
3: Everything to do with it? I doubt Mrs. Baker will ever recover.
0: We went back out to the car and tried to put it all together. Lillian's father had jumped off a roof. He was being blackmailed and couldn't take it. The shock had driven Mrs. Baker into a permanent breakdown, and John Wiley had been responsible for the whole thing. Motive enough for Lillian to get a job with Pat Sten so she could get her hands on John Wiley's neck. We waited until Lillian's cab turned out of the driveway and headed back for New York. We stayed close, watched her get off at her apartment. Then we went over to see Pat Sten's.
4: You gonna get a hair treatment tomorrow, Rick?
0: That's right, honey. I want you to be sure that Lillian takes care of me.
4: Did she do it, Rick?
0: I think so.
4: But why? She seemed like such a nice girl.
0: Well, she had pretty good reason.
1: But we need a confession, and Rick's got an idea how to get it.
0: I want Lillian working on me through the whole treatment, especially when I get on the vibrating table.
5: Your scalp looks pretty good, Mr. Diamond.
6: Oh, it's been itching a little.
5: Losing any?
6: Some.
7: Hi.
0: Oh, hello, Pat.
5: His hair looks pretty good, Miss Dent.
4: Let's see. Use both solutions.
5: Okay.
4: I'll see you later, Greg.
0: Nice girl, Pat.
5: Very nice. Have you found out anything about Mr. Wiley's death?
6: Oh, the police have gone a few errands. The lieutenant went to see your roommate.
5: As you told me. I hope you don't suspect her. She rather liked Mr. Wiley. She wouldn't have any reason to kill him. All right. Let's go down to the other booth.
0: Huh? You mean you're going to stick me on that vibrating table?
5: Not if you don't want to.
0: Well, full treatment. That's what I came here for. Let's go. You don't mind going in there, do you?
5: No. Why should I?
0: Oh, some people are funny about rooms where a murder's been committed.
5: It doesn't bother me, Mr. Diamond.
7: Give him a good rub and let him relax for about 10 minutes, Lily.
5: Yes, Miss Dent. All right, up on your back. Slide down a little, please.
6: All right, yeah.
7: That's good.
6: What did you do before you went to work for Pat, Lillian?
5: Oh, not much. Went to school. Finally decided to look for a job and found this one.
6: Ever study this sort of thing?
5: No, there's really not much to it. Pat shows us how to wash, apply the formulas, and rub the neck and shoulders.
6: And all you need is a strong pair of arms, huh?
5: I guess so.
6: Your family live in New York?
5: No.
6: Oh, I noticed the picture of your father on Nancy's piano. A fine-looking man.
5: He's dead now.
6: Sorry.
5: So am I.
6: Mother still living?
5: No.
6: Oh, wow.
5: Oh, I'm sorry. Am I rubbing too hard?
6: It's okay, it's okay. Well, you've got the strength for the job.
5: Did the police find out anything about Mr. Wiley?
6: Yeah, he was a blackmailer.
5: Oh, I'm terribly sorry. I'm a little nervous today. Maybe I better get one of the other girls.
6: No. That's okay. I'm just a little tied up. Next step.
5: Yeah. Trying to relax.
6: I guess I keep thinking about Wiley and his broken neck.
5: Think I might break yours, Mr. Diamond?
6: Well, it wouldn't be hard. If I was good and relaxed, you could snap it in a minute.
5: I guess I could. So Mr. Wiley was a blackmailer?
6: Yeah. I had a record.
5: They're the foulest people on earth.
6: They certainly are.
5: You think he was blackmailing someone here in the shop?
6: Oh, not necessarily.
5: Well, if he wasn't, then no one in the shop would have a motive for killing him.
6: Well, I've got a theory about that. I think someone in the shop hated him so much they waited until no one is looking and the girl was out of this booth. And they slipped in on him and twisted his neck until it broke.
5: Why would they hate him that much if he wasn't blackmailing them?
6: Oh, somebody else he might have blackmailed. Someone very close and dear to the killer. Maybe the person Wiley was blackmailing couldn't stand it and committed suicide.
5: Interesting theory.
6: Take your family, for instance. Ouch.
5: Oh, sorry. You aren't relaxing.
6: Supposing Wiley was blackmailing a member of your family, your father, for instance.
5: I can't rub your neck unless you relax more.
6: Maybe your father couldn't take him. Maybe he couldn't pay him anymore, and instead of disgracing his family, he committed suicide.
5: Just turn your head a little to the side, Mr. Diamond.
6: Better?
5: Much. Well, if that happened to my family, Mr. Diamond, I guess I'd kill Mr. Wiley and not mind it a bit.
6: Think of the shock. I even put the wife in a sanitarium.
5: It probably would.
6: How did your father die, Lillian?
5: He jumped off the roof. Now, if you'll turn your head a little more, I'll try to pop your vertebra.
6: We followed you out to Jersey yesterday, Lillian.
5: I'm going to adjust your neck, Mr. Diamond. It's better if you relax so it won't hurt.
6: Well, if you wanted to, you could pop it anyway. I couldn't stop you in time.
5: I don't guess you could. There. Now the other side.
6: All right. Did you kill John Wiley?
5: Yes. Relax. All right, let's go down to the police station.

Richard Diamond, Private Detective, stars Dick Powell in the title role and is written by Blake Edwards with music composed and conducted by Frank Worth. Featured in tonight's cast were Mary Jane Croft, Ted DeCorsia, Wilms Herbert, Virginia Gregg, B. Benaderet, and Larry Dobkin. Richard Diamond, Private Detective, is transcribed in Hollywood by Jaime Del Valle. This is Bill Foreman inviting you to be with us next Wednesday at this time when we will again bring you Dick Powell as Richard Diamond, Private Detective.

0: For our second installment this week, The Adventures of Rocky Jordan, with Jack Moyles as Rocky Jordan himself, and Jay Novello as Sam Sabaya. With this week's tale, The Lotus Cup of Amun-Ra.
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2: Anything I can do for you, lady?
3: Oh.
2: No need to be frightened. I'm okay. The name's Jordan. I run this cafe.
3: Oh, yes. I have heard of you.
2: You seem to be afraid to go out into the street. Maybe you'd like me to call the police.
3: No. No. You can do me a favor, though, Mr. Jordan. If you would keep this package for me, just for a little while, an hour or so.
2: Oh, it could be arranged. I'll put it under the bar.
3: Oh, I would rather you put it in a safer place.
2: Just what I thought. Maybe you'd better just take your package along with you, miss. I don't want anything the police might be interested in.
3: You mean, you think it is stolen?
2: I don't know, is it?
3: Mr. Jordan, how dare you? If you do not wish to do me a small favor, there is no need to insult... Oh.
2: What's the matter? Oh, a big native in the door with a turban and robes and the scar on his face?
3: Yes. It is El Hassan. Oh, Mr. Jordan, please. Please help me.
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0: It had started when a beautiful Egyptian girl came into my cafe carrying a package. After a moment, a young man joined her carrying an almost identical package. They talked for a minute, and he got up and left with no more than a nod. She looked like she might be going to cry. But the curious thing was they'd exchanged packages quickly, smoothly, without a sign. A moment later, she got up and started out, but she stopped at the door and her eyes widened with fear. That's when she came back into the cafe and I asked her if I could help. It was then we saw the fierce-looking Egyptian in old-fashioned robes glaring at her from the door.
1: He frightens me.
0: Why, who is he?
1: An enemy of my family. A religious man and one who is insane.
0: And he wants the package you have?
1: I think so.
0: And you don't want me to call the police?
1: No, it would only make matters worse.
0: So you want me to keep the package for you? Why?
1: Because you look so kind, and I feel I can trust you.
0: Okay, miss. Maybe I'm a first-class sucker, but give me the package. I'll lock it at my desk in the office. But don't be all night. When will you be back?
1: An hour. Two at the most. You will give it to no one else?
0: No one. Your friend El Hassan seems to have ducked away from the door, but he might be just outside. Will you need any help with him?
1: Not now. He won't bother me now, but he may...
0: May bother me. Well, don't worry, I can handle him. I hope. El Hassan was nowhere in sight when I escorted the girl outside and into a taxi. I came back and carried the package into the office. It was surprisingly heavy, and I was a little bit tempted, like a kid with a Christmas package. But I locked it in my desk and came back to the bar and waited. Sure enough, after about half an hour, El Hassan showed up, all smiles.
2: Effendi, sir. The young lady has made her emissary to get the package she left with you. You will give, please.
0: I'll give it only to the lady herself.
2: But she has sent me. I am her emissary. I, El Hassan, priest of the sun.
0: Beat it.
2: You dare to insult El Hassan, priest
0: of... You want me to call the police?
2: Infidel. Unbeliever. You will be sorry.
0: Head out and stay out. He went all right. Now I began to wonder what kind of trouble I let myself in for. He sounded like the girl said, insane. And religious fanatics are bad medicine, especially in the East. I began to hope she'd hurry back. Instead, I got a visit from someone quite different. He was a mountain of a man, overflowing the chair and dwarfing the table. But he was dressed richly and stylishly in European clothes, and he was smoking a cigarette and sipping a drink. And he spoke in perfect cultivated English in a hearty, friendly tone.
3: You are the famous Rocky Jordan, are you not, sir? My name is Ross. Almond Bay Ross.
0: Glad to know you.
3: Sit down, sir. Sit down. Won't you join me in an aperitif?
0: I never drink my own drinks, thank you.
3: You should, sir. You should. Excellent.
0: Thank you.
3: So few people seem to appreciate today that life and its pleasures are to be savored. All of the good things of life, a drink, a well-cooked meal, an exquisite work of art, a legendary treasure, all are to be savored. Enjoyed to the full.
0: Yes, I suppose
3: so. The ancients understood that. Their civilization had a glory that lives on today. Yes, even their religion had a splendor and a terror that could be savored.
0: Yeah, I'll bet, but I don't know much about such things.
3: You don't, sir? You've never heard, for instance, of the lotus cup of Amun-Ra?
0: No, can't say I have.
3: You're sure?
0: Of course I'm sure.
3: Well, that is too bad. You must study it sometime. It's fascinating, sir, fascinating. A fabulous golden cup in the shape of a lotus, with an exotic religious history and a fascinating legend, immensely valuable. It is, at present, in our Museum of Egyptian Antiquities.
0: Look, Mr. Ross.
3: What is it, sir?
0: You didn't come here to discuss ancient religion with me.
3: No, I suppose I did not.
0: Would you care to explain why you did come?
3: Of course, my boy. I came expressly to thank you. Yes, to thank you on behalf of myself and my niece.
0: Your niece? Oh, you mean the girl who was here earlier tonight?
3: Yes, of course. A beautiful creature. Don't you agree? She sends you her most heartfelt thanks for your assistance, and I add mine. You're most grateful for what you did.
0: But now you want the package?
3: It is no longer necessary for you to be troubled. I will...
0: Surely your niece told you that she asked me to give it to no one but herself.
3: Mr. Jordan, you do not understand. I am her uncle, her guardian. Of course I should do nothing that was not to her best advantage.
0: No, it won't work. There's something very phony about all this. I don't know why you've been beating around the bush, taking up so much of my time. Wait a minute, maybe that's it.
3: But, Mr. Jordan, wait a minute.
0: Chris, has anybody gone into my office?
4: No, Rocky, not that I saw. What's up?
0: Come on, we'll see. I ran over to the office with Chris right beside me. And I was right, he was there, El Hassan, and he had just gotten the desk open. He whirled as we came in, and his kick caught Chris off guard, and he went down. Elisan picked up the package and started a bolt. But I hurtled over Chris and hit him with a flying tackle, and we both went down. The package went skidding off into the corner. Then I saw the knife in his hand. It started down, then suddenly it was gone as Chris let it go with a kick. Sent the knife spinning away. I heaved at the same time, and Scarface flew off across the room. By the time I was up, Elisan was out the back door and running.
4: Rocky?
0: Chris, you all right?
4: Okay, okay. How about you?
0: All right, thanks to you.
4: Ah, forget it.
0: Hey, Chris.
4: Hmm?
0: Look at the package.
4: Oh, yeah. It broke open, didn't... Hey, Rocky, that looks like the U.S. Mint.
0: Yeah, gold. Pure gold, maybe.
4: But what is it?
0: I don't know. Some kind of cup. An antique, maybe.
4: Yeah. Expensive, like in a museum. Yeah,
0: it's in the shape of a flower, like a lotus. Like maybe the lotus cup of Amun-Ra.
4: What's that, Rocky?
0: Oh, never mind. Look, Chris, keep it with you under the bar where you can watch it every minute. Don't let it out of your sight.
4: What are you going to do?
0: I'm going to pay a visit to a museum. At first, I made a phone call to Sam Sabaya of the Cairo police. I told him I suspected a robbery at the museum, and he agreed to get the top man and meet me there. So when I got to the closed and darkened Museum of Egyptian Antiquities, a squad car was parked at the curb, and Sam and another man were waiting under the light at the front door.
5: This had better be important, Jordan. We took Dr. Harding away from a dinner party.
0: I think it's worth looking into, Sam.
5: Let us hope so. Jordan, this is Dr. Rolf Harding, the curator of the museum.
0: I was shaking hands with one of the most strikingly handsome men I'd ever seen. Dr. Rolf Harding was in his 40s with a dusting of gray at the temples, but he was the kind of man women swoon over.
6: How do you do, Mr. Jordan?
0: It's a pleasure, Dr. Harding.
6: What is it you think might be missing, Mr. Jordan?
0: You have a gold relic called the Lotus Cup of Amun-Ra?
6: Well, yes, although that is not its official designation.
0: Could we see it, please, Doctor?
6: Yes, of course.
0: We walked through the long, deserted, echoing halls of the darkened museum, and it was like walking through the tombs of the dead. How many centuries of ghosts haunted those rooms? Finally, we stopped in a small, dark alcove, and Harding touched a switch somewhere, and a glass case before us was spotted in light. And there, resting safely in its velvet cradle, was the softly glowing gold of the Lotus Cup of Amun-Ra.
5: Well, Jordan, there it is. Well,
6: of course, you didn't really suppose it was stolen.
0: Well, yes, frankly, I did.
6: Oh, impossible. We have a most complete system of security.
0: But you see, I have a cup exactly like that in my cafe right now.
6: Why, that's impossible. This is the only one in existence, the only one that ever existed.
0: I could be mistaken, but I'd swear that I have an exact copy of this back at the tambourine.
5: You realize the implications, Dr. Harding?
6: Yes.
5: It might mean, for example, that this was not the real one, that a substitution had been made.
6: Gentlemen, this is a terrible thought.
5: Assuming that such a thing were true, who could have made a copy? Who had access to the original?
6: Why, only young Professor Bronwyn. He's in charge of this section. Or rather, he was.
5: What do you mean, was?
6: He resigned recently, left the museum, is leaving Egypt.
4: Oh.
6: By coincidence, today he was to take a plane tonight.
5: Coincidence? That is too perfect a coincidence. What plane? What time?
6: It seems to me the 10 o'clock plane.
5: We're too late. Never mind, come on. We must get back to the tambourine and get that other cup in at once.
0: On the way, I told them about the girl and boy and the exchange of packages, about El Hassan and the attempts to get the cup. By the time I got back to the tambourine, we were all convinced, I'm sure, that the cup I had was the real Lotus Cup. And according to Dr. Harding, it was worth somewhere close to $250,000. So we were all a little anxious as we got there and burst in on Chris, who was sitting placidly behind the almost empty bar.
4: Hiya, Rock.
0: Hi, Chris, let's have it.
4: Hmm?
0: The cup, come on, give.
4: But, Rock.
5: What's the matter? Haven't you got it?
4: Why, no.
0: Chris, I told you not to take your eyes off it.
4: I didn't, Rocky, but the girl, she came back, and it was her package, you know, so I gave it to her. Did I do wrong?

0: El Monte Foods is presenting tonight's adventure with Rocky Jordan.
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0: And now we take you back to Cairo and tonight's Rocky Jordan story, The Lotus Cup of Amun-Ra.

0: It was no use blaming Chris for letting the cup get out of our hands. It was my fault, and Sam Sabaya let me know it. Then he telephoned a report on the possible theft and started a trace on Bronwyn and his airplane passage. Next, he talked to Dr. Harding.
1: There are tests you can make to determine if the cup you have is genuine or a copy.
2: Yes, several. I'll do it right away.
1: Good. In the meantime, Jordan and I will find the beautiful young lady with the other cup, and then Jordan shall identify them both.
0: Just like that. And how do we go about it?
1: By calling on her uncle, Ahmed Ben Ras, I believe.
0: I don't, Sam. He was working against her, behind her back, hand in glove with that Scarface character, El Hassan. And she was scared to death of El Hassan, I know that for sure. She may not go near her uncle.
1: Jordan, you do not understand the situation. Ahmed Ben Ras is one of the wealthiest and most influential men in Cairo, a highly respected man. He is not one to frighten nieces or anyone else. He is a collector of antiques, it is true, but it is beyond belief that he would resort to theft to obtain one, even so valuable a treasure as this.
2: Oh, you're right, Captain. Ras once tried to buy the lotus cup from the museum, offered 100,000 Egyptian pounds. Of course, we wouldn't sell.
0: And Bronwyn knew of that offer?
2: Of course.
0: So maybe Bronwyn offered him a private deal.
1: And why would Ahmed Beyrat be a party to such a thing? He could never display his treasure. He could never even admit he had it.
0: I don't know, Sam, but it all fits.
1: Never mind that, Jordan. You are going along only to identify the girl in the cup. Remember that. I will do the talking.
0: It was after midnight when we got to the home of Ahmed Bey Ras. He lived, like many of Cairo's wealthy, in a houseboat on the Nile. It was still lighted, and we went aboard and aroused a sleepy servant. Sam's badge produced quick action, and in a moment we were shown into a salon of the most sumptuous wealth I've ever seen. It was like something out of Cleopatra's court. And there, squatted in the middle of it all, was the mountainous body of Ahmed Bey Ras.
3: Come in, gentlemen. Welcome to my home.
1: I am most sorry to disturb you at this late hour, Ahmed Bey.
3: You do not disturb me, Captain, I assure you. I am not an early sleeper, as you can see. And Mr. Jordan, now I shall be pleased to serve you one of my drinks.
0: No thanks, no.
3: Huh? Then this is an official and not a social visit.
1: We hoped you might be able to help us, Ahmed Bey.
3: Of course, Captain, if I'm able.
1: You went to the Café Tambourine tonight to get a package left there by your niece.
3: That is correct.
1: May I ask what was in the package?
3: I do not know. I did not ask her.
0: And I suppose you didn't know that while you talked to me in the cafe, your friend Scarface was breaking into my office to get the package.
3: No, I did not. I have no friend named Scarface, but I presume you mean El Hassan, who has a scar on his face.
1: Who is he?
3: The priest of a fanatic religious sect. Worshippers of the ancient religion of Amun-Ra. Seems to hate me because I collect relics of his religion.
0: For instance, the lotus cup of Amun-Ra.
3: You think that is what was in the package? Simply because I mentioned it tonight? No. I'm sure it is safe in its case in the museum. Oh, I would like to have it, I admit. I even tried to buy it once. The legend about it is fascinating. It is a sacrificial cup. It is said that whoever shall drink the deadly wine from it shall not die, but rather gain eternal life. Now, that is an interesting thought, is it not? Eternity to savor the good things of life.
0: You say the cup was not in your niece's package, but how do you know? Where's your niece now?
3: Why, right here, of course. Where else should she be?
0: Here.
1: May we see her, sir?
3: Of course. Farida, my dear, will you come in, please? Gentlemen, my niece, Farida Amar.
4: How do you do?
0: Yeah, baby.
5: I am happy to be able to thank you in person, Mr. Jordan, for what you did. You were most kind.
1: Miss Emma, may I ask, from whom you obtained that package?
5: Why, Professor Bronwyn. It was a gift. We exchanged going-away gifts because he was leaving.
0: A rather expensive gift, wasn't it, miss? The lotus cup of Amun-Ra?
5: The lotus cup? Why, no, Mr. Jordan.
1: What was his gift, then?
5: Why, this. The dish right on this table here. It is gold-plated, yes, and shaped like a lotus flower, yes. But surely no one could mistake it for the lotus cup of Amun-Ra.
1: Evidently someone did, Miss Emma. We are sorry to have disturbed you. Come along, Jordan.
0: I guess I looked a little foolish, but there was nothing to do except make my apologies and get out. I waited in the car while Sam made a phone call, and then we headed back downtown.
3: Well, Jordan?
0: Sam, I'm not convinced. There are too many holes in their stories. Too many strange coincidences.
1: Jordan, I just called Dr. Harding. He is certain that the cup in the museum is genuine. In other words, no crime has been committed. At least none we know about. Even if Bronwyn did make a copy of the cup and give it to Ross, that's not necessarily a crime.
0: And there's nothing you can do?
1: Not much.
0: But Sam, are you convinced?
1: I am indeed, Jordan. Dismiss it from your mind.
0: It was 2 a.m. when he let me off in the deserted street outside the tambourine. But I didn't feel like going to bed, so I started to pace around the block, thinking. Just as I came opposite the alley behind the cafe, something caught my eye. A dark patch in the moonlight. Something looking out of place, but vaguely familiar. I walked into the alley, bent down, lit a match. Now I knew I was right. So I made it into the office and put a call through to Sabaya.
4: Sabaya.
0: Sam, it's Rocky.
6: Where?
0: Got some information for you.
4: What?
0: Professor Bronwyn didn't take that plane.
4: I just got that. But how did you know?
0: Because he's here, lying out in the alley behind the tambourine, with a knife through his throat. I got away from the tambourine before the police arrived because I didn't want to get tied up. I had a few things figured out, and maybe time was important. As it turned out, I was right, because just as I got to the houseboat, I caught Farida Amar leaving, carrying a suitcase. Miss Amar.
5: Oh, Mr. Jordan.
0: I want to talk to you.
5: But not now.
0: Now. I want to know about you and Bronwyn. I saw you together in the cafe. I saw how you looked at him, how you almost cried when he left. You were in love with him, weren't you?
5: No.
0: Maybe you're running away now to be with him.
5: No.
0: And that would account for why you were so nervous. You knew it was a double cross. You knew he was giving Ross the copy of the cup. You were in it with Bronwyn, and you planned to meet later and live on the loot, isn't that it? How much was it? How much did Ross pay?
5: No, you are wrong. There was nothing like that.
0: Yeah? Well, listen, Miss Amara, I've got some bad news for you. Bronwyn is dead.
5: Dead?
0: Yeah, murdered.
5: Oh, no. No, he wouldn't do that.
0: Who wouldn't? Your uncle? Or his hired man, Scarface?
5: No, no.
0: Now, baby, if you want to save your pretty skin, you'd better talk.
5: I... What do you want to know?
0: Ross killed Bronwyn?
5: Yes.
0: And he does have the cup, or the copy of the cup?
5: I don't know.
7: A nice try, my dear, but it won't work.
0: What?
7: Put your hands up, Jordan. I have a gun.
0: Ah, Dr. Harding. You're one guy I didn't figure.
7: Shows that you can never tell, doesn't it, Jordan?
5: Oh, Rolf, darling, you shouldn't...
7: He would have guessed sooner or later, Farida. He was asking too many questions. But now, we won't have to worry about him. Come on, into the car. You drive, my dear, with Jordan beside you. I'll sit in the back and keep him covered.
0: Where are we going?
7: To the ruins of the Temple of Amun-Ra, out in the desert. Because at dawn, there is scheduled a most interesting ceremony. I'm sure you'll enjoy it. It's something unique. A ritual held this morning for the first time in 30 centuries. One performance only.

0: In just a moment, Rocky Jordan returns to conclude tonight's story.
1: Sheena's Jungle Room and Mid-Valley Mutations have been bringing you The Adventures of Rocky Jordan with that charismatic cafe owner himself, Jack Moyles. 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Or however you like to say, everybody wins. And now, back to The Adventures of Rocky Jordan, with Jack Moyles playing the cafe tambourine owner himself.
0: Back now to Rocky Jordan for the conclusion of tonight's story.

0: It was a long ride, and Harding talked freely. So by the time we got quite a ways out in the desert, I had the whole story complete. Ross wanted the Lotus Cup, so Bronwyn agreed to get it for him, planning to substitute a copy for the real one in the museum. But Farida tipped off her boyfriend, Harding, and he, being Bronwyn's boss, was able to cut himself in on the deal. Then, because Farida told him why Ross wanted the cup, Harding suggested the double cross of giving the Egyptian the copy instead of the original. Ross would know the difference, and it would minimize their risk. And Farida was the go-between. She got the cup in my cafe in exchange for the package of money. Then Harding met Bronwyn outside, got him into the alley somehow, and killed him, thus completing the triple cross and getting all the money for himself and Farida.
1: Ross is a fool, an utter fool. You know, he paid over £100,000 for that imitation cup, and why? To use it just once, this morning, out here, to drink poison from it and die, thinking he was gaining eternal life.
0: You mean he's going to commit suicide out here?
1: Exactly. The sacrificial rites of Amun-Ra. Well, that suits my plans all right, except that I don't want the copy of the cup to be found by his body. That's why we're going. If it is destroyed, there will be no shred of evidence to prove anything.
0: You're forgetting me.
1: Oh, no. You'll not be leaving the ruins of Amun-Ra. You'll be staying behind with Ross. For company.
0: The ghostly, roofless corridors of the ruins of Amun-Ra were eerie in the half-light of dawn. Here and there, crumbling walls had made mounds of loose rock. Suddenly, I could see, at the far end of the great hall, huddled over the altar where the first ray of the sun struck him crimson, the mountainous flesh of Ahmed Bey Ras, bare except for some ancient loincloth and headdress. In his belt was a hawk-eyed knife. In his hands, raised on high, was the golden lotus cup of Amun-Ra. Copy or not, it would serve its purpose today.
1: Listen to the fool. He's about to drink the poison. I'll go on up. Farida, you keep Jordan covered until I call you. And if he moves, shoot to kill.
0: You're going
1: to
0: let that poor old man kill himself?
1: Also, my dear, shoot Jordan if he tries to warn Ross.
0: You're going to let your uncle die? A horrible death like that? It doesn't bother you that your boyfriend will be responsible? That he's already killed one man? That he's going to kill me? Doesn't murder bother you at all? Don't you know that you can be held responsible, too? An accessory?
2: Stop it.
0: Don't you know they can hang you?
2: Don't. Mr. Jordan, do not come any closer.
0: Well, don't you know that...
2: Stop!
0: I shoved her off balance, stuck behind a column just in time. And I ran down a side corridor and out into the great hall. One look told me I was just a minute too late. Ross was slumped to the floor, his face in agony. And beside him, Harding was just picking up the lotus cup. I charged at him. I saw him raise his hand, but I didn't see what he was doing until the cup hit me in the side of the head. I went down, seeing stars. Then I fell him on top of me, saw the knife he had taken from Ross's belt raised high. Harding screamed and lay still. By the time I'd pushed him off and scrambled up and saw the knife sticking in his back, my old friend El Hassan had grabbed the cup and was running away with it. I wasn't sure what El Hassan was trying to do. He had heard the shots Farida fired, and he must have thought there were police out in front of the temple. He was trying to get over the back wall. He ran up on a mound of that crumbling rock. He was perhaps 50 feet up when the ancient stone gave way. The last thing I saw just before it vanished in the avalanche was the outstretched hand of El Hassan, and clutched in it, the imitation golden lotus cup of Amun-Ra.

0: Well, Jordan, perhaps Ahmed Bayras has achieved his dream of eternal life in death, even as all men.
1: Yes, sir, maybe so.
0: Jordan, two things still puzzle me. Why did El Hassan come to your rescue by killing Harding?
1: I don't know, unless he figured Harding jinxed the sacred cup by throwing it at me.
0: Perhaps. But what of Farida and her gun?
1: No problem, Sam. When she saw Harding was dead, it was all over. She just fainted.
0: Yes. Too bad such a lovely girl would allow her infatuation for an older man to involve her in such an affair. Now she must pay the penalty. Jordan, let this serve as a warning.
1: Oh, never again, Sam. There'll never be a next time, so help me.
0: We shall see, Jordan. We shall see.

Rocky Jordan, written by John Dunkel and Gomer Cool, stars Jack Moyles in the title role with Jay Novello as Sam Sabaya, and is produced and directed by Cliff Howell, with original music composed and conducted by Richard Arant. Remember, you have a date next week at the Cafe Tambourine, run by Rocky Jordan. Same time, same station, and the story is Cairo Tour. Bob Stevenson speaking. Rocky Jordan is presented over CBS, the Columbia Broadcasting System.

0: And good hello. It's Dime Store Revelations. The show within a show. Where we like to talk about what we've been listening to and what we will be listening to as part of a special service here for the Dime Store Coteers out in the Digital Salon who have thoughts and feelings and interests related to this program. I assume if you're here, you are curious about old-time radio stuff. So we aim to deliver as best we can. let's say a little bit of a hello to folks out there, because we are still kind of acclimating to our new time slot. And, we follow Jan Turkenberg, who is an excellent person to kind of set us up in a lot of ways. I feel like Jan's show really kind of helps me get in the radio mindset. And then we have Space Brother on the other side. So it could be kind of, as Mr. Fab liked to point out, we end the show with some science fiction, and then we lead into Flying Saucer Records with Space Brother. So it's the kind of the perfect segue in so many ways. Mondays are kind of becoming a little more solid on the programming front, and I like to be a part of that when possible. On that subject, we are getting to an interesting point where a lot of our shows are going to be changing over. Some things are going to be happening with the regular schedule that listeners have had for quite some time. People who were listening to us at the other time slot have migrated. Others are listening to us on the archive, which is cool. In fact, I encourage people to listen to us on the archive during the time that we used to be on, because I don't think there's a Sheena show on from 6 to 8 currently on Monday nights. So why not load up the archive? It'll be posted from this time slot, and so it'll be ready for you to listen to. One more way to appreciate Dime Store Radio Theater. I mean, it's a rerun show anyway. We rerun reruns. So however it works for you to listen to it is fine by me. Just enjoy. That's all. But since we are getting to the near the end of some stuff, and we are going to have some interesting holes in the schedule here and there, and some interesting kind of reformulations of things, we are at a point where it would be nice to take some requests if there were anybody out there who is desperately kind of interested in certain kinds of shows that we are not playing, or had a very specific request that they wanted to hear this episode of this specific show for X, Y, and Z reason. So, I just wanted to throw that out there. Web Hamster Henry is never shy about requesting shows. I've gotten requests before for Halloween themed stuff, so certainly I will play that when possible. But I always want to throw out the requests to let people know that that is something we can do here on this show. Now, as I was saying, let's say a little bit of a hello to the Digital Salon. So hello, Imaginos and Asheville John. I don't think that there was a song this week by Richard Diamond, so I do apologize for that, Asheville John. Maybe next week. Fingers crossed. Jay Current. Thank you. Andrew in Toronto. Gregosaurus. Nice to see you. And then, of course, Tenacious Crow. Oh, always a pleasure. Always a pleasure. Let's see here. Drowsy. Oh, very nice. Very nice. And David the Splatter. Thank you. Thank you so much. WR. Oh, very cool. Very cool. I think some people are having a time trying to, having a hard time kind of getting used to the new time slot, us included. We're going to do our best, because I think by the time the fall and winter roll around, this is going to be an ideal time slot for me. And then by then, we'll all be used to it, and we can move on. But that being said, last week I did have to have a rerun air for me in the place of Mr. Fab, or in the place of a live episode. Mr. Fab helped out by being the person that streamed it, but it was a pre-recording. Hopefully, it was still enjoyable, because certainly I have fun making this show. I had fun scheduling and setting up all the programming and whatnot. And then when I have to miss a week for whatever reason, I feel bad, but I think you guys handled it with style. So. Asheville John requesting Freebird. I will find some way to fit in something like that in the show at some point. Maybe I can find a version of it that sounds old-timey. That might be a good way to meet that request. Since we were talking about stuff that we listened to today, our Richard Diamond story featured this hair loss problem that was much more of a commonly discussed thing in an era when bald men were not considered attractive. Especially in the past, it's kind of rehabilitated these days. There were a lot of these kinds of salons that you would go to that would help you with like hair tonics and scalp massages and other kinds of kooky ideas in terms of how to help your hair grow when it was not growing anymore. the likelihood of it working was iffy at best. But certainly people will try anything in the name of vanity and looking good. So not surprising at all that these kinds of places were common and a place to hang out. Now, the vibrating table, I was kind of a little bit confused by, because certainly I've never experienced anything like this in my lifetime, except like vibrating beds that have coin-operated interfaces and things like that. I looked this up, and it is actually still a service that you can get. With the idea that it would assist you with hair regrowth, vibrating machines that you can access, and supposedly this helps. But they are very costly to use. Didn't seem like it would be a very practical thing to try to use. So, thought that was kind of interesting. The section in the show where we actually have Richard Diamond on the vibrating table is very interesting with sound production and voice acting. I think... it stands out because a lot of shows don't do anything like that. I think, was it Jay in the Digital Salon talking about the difference between the style of Richard Diamond and the style of Rocky Jordan? I hope that was Jay. I think it was. Point being that each of these shows kind of try to present themselves in different ways. I really appreciate how Richard Diamond tends to lean into interesting performances, interesting sound effects, trying to do something that is not often done in the name of trying to make the show more interesting. Not that this is a bad thing, but Rocky Jordan, conversely, leans on a lot of music cues as a way to kind of do that same thing. How that works. Let's see here. On the subject of our Rocky Jordan program, I want to give a shout out to Chris, who makes an appearance in this episode. I have often contended that Chris is the backbone of Rocky Jordan in a lot of ways, because they run the tambourine when Rocky's off gallivanting. And Chris often kind of gets a little bit of a reference here and there, but not a lot of airtime. And in fact, one of our listeners mentioned today that they didn't know who Chris was and that this was their first time hearing them, which is shocking to me considering that they seem like such an important part of the second-tier characters on the program. But it is what it is. Chris, an interesting character. Would love to see an episode of the show from his point of view. Don't think that's ever going to happen in the canonical episodes, but smitten with the idea. Let's just say that. We're going to be changing a pace a little bit. I was talking about things that are kind of like going to be shifting in terms of the lineup. So we have, as part of our Dime Store Revelations section of the show, a documentary feature that we try to air a little bit of every time we do a show. Right now we've been airing episodes of The Century, a program that was on in the late 90s, talking about the 100-year period between 1900 and 2000. An interesting series. It's 15 episodes long. And so after the fifth episode, because I've been kind of breaking them off in chunks, even within the episodes that were an hour long, I break them up even smaller for this program. So when we get to the end of the fifth episode, we're actually going to take a break because that lines up with the end of X minus one. And I want to start airing, as I kind of run through some other miscellanea and whatnot related to X minus one and science fiction on the radio, I want to start airing this conversation I had with Obadiah Baird, who is a Golden Age sci-fi expert and actually a book dealer who sells old vintage stuff of all sorts. Science fiction is his specialty. So we sat down for a conversation. We've had them on the show before. Obadiah talked about Golden Age science fiction in relation to 1950 when we were airing the Dimension X episodes. Well, now that we've aired all of Dimension X and X-1, and that spans a much longer period of time, we have a much more inclusive conversation about that longer period of science fiction from 1950 to 1960. And we kind of talk a little bit about authors and the science fiction community at the time and things like that. So I'm going to be breaking that interview up into little chunks that you will hear in the documentary feature section of this program. So look forward to that. It's coming soon. Obadiah has been on a number of my radio programs over the years. It's always nice to talk to them about science fiction because it is not only their expertise, but it's something that I love talking about. It's kind of my beat for this show. So, yeah, we have a good chat. Coming up, we have another installment of Blackstone, the Magic Detective, and X-1, speak of the show, a story called Double Dare, which will seem eerily torn from the headlines of our own world as you slowly listen to the story. although it's not exactly something that is currently relevant, but it is something that has happened in the past to other people, and it seems nice to hear a science fiction take on this very real phenomenon. So, probably got to get wrapped up here because I don't want to go over into Space Brothers show. But I always enjoy talking to y'all. I love doing this show. It's nice to sit around and listen to these stories with people who appreciate them the way I do. And for that, I am grateful. I always appreciate the Digital Salon, even if we are not always directly talking to each other in real time. Now, where was I? Oh, yeah. Time to get back to the program. You guys are wonderful. You guys are beautiful. And without you, there would be no show. Now, let's hear a little bit more about the century. Enjoy.
1: The century. America's time. An ABC News presentation. Part 14.
2: In time, the Great Depression spread like a virus far beyond American borders.
3: Hunger marches. Signs of the political times.
4: Les charitables ont créé en plein centre de Paris cette soupe populaire.
2: In Germany, the situation was becoming dangerous. The Depression only made worse the already harsh conditions brought on by Germany's loss in World War I.
5: There was real poverty. There was mass unemployment. And because of this, there were protest marches, demonstrations, street fightings. The unemployed people, they walked through the town and they shouted slogans, "Give us bread, give us work."
6: There was so much unrest, so much disorder.
7: Dass der Schrei nach einem Führer.
6: We needed a powerful leader, a powerful man to lead us out of it.
5: The first time I saw the Nazis, they marched around in town with brown shirts on. They had proper uniforms and they had music and they had flags. And I remember how it impressed me. Something military. And we children, we ran along them and tried to sing their songs.
2: The leader of the Nazi movement knew instinctively that Germany's suffering was his opportunity. Adolf Hitler told the demoralized Germans that he could cure what ailed them.
5: His speeches, they were rousing. He started all this off quietly.
8: Kampf, Ziel, erhoben.
5: Then he talked about ordinary things, and then he worked himself up, saying something like, our enemies, they think we are the footmen of the world, and I promise you, I will erase all that. We demand our place in the sun, which is rightly ours, and I will lead you there. I will lead you there, I promise it. We had tears in our eyes.
2: In 1932, Hitler's rapidly growing Nazi party took 37% of the vote in parliamentary elections. Though not a majority, he had outpolled all the other parties. Hitler used his new strength to seize the chancellorship of Germany and destroy opposition to his rule. On January 30th, 1933, his followers celebrated his ascension to power with a torchlight victory parade through Berlin. Propelled by hard times, the Nazi era had begun.
9: The procession moved on through the Wilhelmstrasse. Martian music could be heard. The torchlights were gleaming, and there was a strange light in the street. And there was this atmosphere of irreality, almost. It's almost black magic. Hitler was able to arouse the masses in such a way that they forgot reason.

0: Republican President Herbert Hoover campaigned for re-election, only to find that everywhere he went, his name had become synonymous with failure. Shanty towns of unemployed men were now called Hoovervilles. Newspapers were Hoover blankets, empty pockets, Hoover flags.
1: The very first task of this country is to see that no man, woman, or child shall go hungry.
2: It was said of Hoover that even dogs took an instinctive dislike to him.
3: We have yet to go a long ways into capture.
2: And in the 1932 campaign, one man wired him, vote for Roosevelt and make it unanimous.
4: California, cast 44 votes for Franklin D. Roosevelt.
0: New York Governor Franklin Roosevelt was the Democratic Party candidate. He had been struck by polio in 1921. He was known more for his charm than his accomplishments. Most people were not sure what he meant when he promised a New Deal to the American people.
5: Friends, the time has come.
0: Neither was he. But Roosevelt appeared optimistic, confident, and he wasn't Herbert Hoover.
6: Our campaign slogan, Sissy.
7: Happy days are here again.
6: Good, that's right.
0: Roosevelt won in the greatest electoral landslide America had ever seen. And he faced perhaps the greatest challenge ever presented to an American leader. The 4 million unemployed of 1930 had turned into 16 million by 1933, 25% of the American workforce.
8: I mean, the American economy was in free fall. Economists disagree to some extent on this, but we could have lost everything in 1933. It was that bad.
9: I, Franklin Delano Roosevelt.
0: On Inauguration Day, nearly 100,000 people braved a cold March morning to hear what the new president would do.
9: This great nation will endure as it has endured. Let me assert
10: that magnificent resonance coming out.
9: The only thing we have to fear is fear itself.
10: We have nothing to fear but fear itself. And everybody would look at each other, they'd nod their head.
9: Let us unite.
10: And when you say, my friends, everybody could feel he was talking to him. That was one of his friends, that was one of his people.
11: And me, a little black boy, down in Georgia, hearing that voice over the radio, you know, I felt it. It wasn't that he told it to Daddy and Daddy told it to me, or told it to Mama and Matt. No, he was talking to little Ossie sitting there listening to him. He could, through the magic of his voice and radio, reach out and involve you in the great adventure of building, making America work again.
0: Roosevelt moved decisively to restore confidence in the country's financial system. In one daring move, he closed the nation's banks and ordered the Treasury to rush them $2 billion in new currency.
9: Let me make it clear that the banks will take care of all needs.
12: The reaction was to his closing of the bank, thank God, somebody has come in and had done something.
0: When the banks reopened, deposits easily exceeded withdrawals. Rescuing the banks was only the beginning. In his first 100 days in the White House, Roosevelt moved at a breathtaking pace, regulating business, helping farmers, pumping new money into the economy. It was the most massive intervention in the lives of the American people the country had ever known. Roosevelt put people on the government payroll when private business didn't hire them fast enough. The wild boys of the road became part of the Civilian Conservation Corps, planting trees and building roads across America.
13: They shipped us out to the bottom of Grand Canyon. We'd build trails, you know, for people coming in sightseeing. We got $5 a month, and they sent $25 home for your family to live on.

0: this was the federal government stepping in to help people. It may not have been enough. In some cases, it didn't help. But somebody was trying. And one had that feeling that maybe it was going to work.
1: Millions of Americans had been helped in the first year of the New Deal. But for millions more, the year 1933 ended in frustration. President Roosevelt had lifted their spirits, but not their circumstances.
2: After a time, the haunting thought could not be put down that maybe this Great Depression was never going to end. But with the sense of rising expectations, people are stirred out of their lethargy, and in 1934, there is the most radical mood of any year of the Great Depression.
1: President Roosevelt had contributed to that radical mood when he became the first American president to say that labor had a right to unionize. But businessmen remained defiantly anti-union. In the spring of 1934, emboldened dock workers closed ports all along the Pacific coast. In San Francisco, their strike turned violent.
3: We heard on the radio that all this terrible stuff was going on the waterfront. And my husband was down there. And I remember my mother and I were frightened and very upset. Would Harold make it?
4: It got so bad that two men were killed. They were killed by bullets, ostensibly from the police. Nobody really ever figured that one out totally.
3: Harold was right on the corner where one was killed. Shocked the city. Killings then used to shock people.
1: The funeral for the two murdered strikers drew 50,000 people.
3: That funeral was so... It so shocked the city. It was so impressive.
5: That was enough to infuriate the people of San Francisco. So much, they said, we've had it. Every day we watch these longshoremen and seamen getting beaten and clubbed. We've had it up to our eyebrows. By God, whatever it takes to win a strike, we're going to win it. And they stopped. All work. Even a barber says, we refuse to give a haircut to anybody until the strike is over. We sympathize with the union. We sympathize with the men. And so they shut the port down, shut the city down.
3: Little stores closed until our boys win.
4: The city was quiet as hell. Nothing moved for four solid days.
1: The longshoremen won virtually all their demands, encouraging workers across the country to move against management. In 1934, there were more than 1,800 strikes for union recognition.
5: Coal miners, steel workers, warehouse, different people packing out. They said if a bunch of starving seamen and longshoremen could weather the storm, then we could do it back in Pittsburgh, or we could do it here, we could do it there.
1: Labor unrest was only one of Roosevelt's problems in 1934. Economic recovery had stalled, and critics complained that he'd gone too far. The constitutionality of some New Deal programs were being challenged in the courts, and business leaders were warning that FDR had steered the country recklessly to the left. But Roosevelt knew that his program still hadn't reached millions of desperate Americans, and he didn't know how long they would wait.
6: The Century. America's time. We'll return next week here on Dime Store Revelations. Tune in and follow the story.
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0: The Magic Detective, starring the world's greatest living magician, Blackstone. 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
1: 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Now, sit back and enjoy another incredible story with a trick afterwards that you can perform at home from none other than Blackstone, the Magic Detective.
0: And now, stand by for Blackstone, the Magic Detective.
2: Shall I hang it here, Blackstone?
3: Yes, it looks lovely. Here's a nail.
2: Is it even?
3: Yes, that's fine.
2: Okay, here goes.
4: What on earth are you doing perched up on that stepladder, Rhoda?
2: I'm hanging this tapestry. Oh, darn it, the nail came out. Oh, catch the tapestry, Blackstone.
5: Catch me.
6: Watch out.
4: Well, as a picture hanger upper, Rhoda, you're a better magician's assistant.
2: Thanks for catching me, Don.
4: Not at all. It was a pleasure. Mm-hmm. By the way, Blackstone, what is that tapestry you and Rhoda were just hanging?
3: Oh, it's Mexican. See, there is Quetzal, the god of fire among the ancient Aztecs. They always thought that Quetzal was a bird with fiery feathers.
4: It's beautiful. What do you use the cloth for now, Blackstone?
2: Show him, Blackstone.
3: Watch this, Don. I throw the shawl over my arm like this, and I bring out a bowl of fire.
4: Great Scott. For a moment there, I thought it was real flame coming out of that bowl.
3: Here's the bowl, Don. You hold it.
4: Ouch! Jumping Jehoshaphat, it is real flame.
2: Of course it is. Blackstone, didn't he look just the way Quetzal did when you handed him that bowl of flames?
3: Yes. Yes, he did, Rhoda.
4: You mean you and Blackstone have met this bird, Quetzal, the fire god?
2: Come on, Blackstone. Tell him about it.
3: Well, Rhoda and I were driving to Mexico City one winter night, and night was coming on. We weren't any too sure of the way.
2: Golly, it's getting dark, Blackstone.
3: Yes, I know. We've got at least 2 hours more driving, though, before we get to Mexico City.
2: Well, it's scary out here at night. Sort of eerie.
3: Think the place is haunted, Rhoda?
2: Oh, of course not. Only...
3: Only what?
2: It seems so lonely. Oh, look, over there to the right, there's a light.
3: Yeah, so there is. What about it?
2: Well, why don't we stop and see if the people there can put us up for the night? We could drive on to Mexico City in the daylight tomorrow.
3: Rhoda Brent, you are scared. Well, we'll stop there and see if we can stay.

0: Who is it? Who's there?
1: Oh, I'm Blackstone, and this is my assistant, Rhoda Brent. We're driving through to Mexico City. It's very late. We thought we'd stop and see...
0: If I could put you up for the night?
2: Oh, could you? There's something about the loneliness of this country.
0: I know. I've lived alone here for over a year. Come in. Come in and welcome.
2: This is an interesting place you have here, Mr. Shelby.
0: Thank you. Years ago, it used to be a rich hacienda. But now it's just a roof for a mining engineer, myself.
2: Oh, is there a mine around here?
0: There's supposed to be.
1: You say that in an odd way, Mr. Shelby.
0: The whole thing is odd. Listen.
2: Oh, what is it? What's that drumming? It's unearthly.
0: Those are the natives, calling to their god Quetzal, the firebird.
1: What do you mean?
0: Because of those drums, I don't know whether there is silver here. I can't even survey the place.
2: Why not?
0: I can't get any workers. The guard tells them not to work here, that the pool over there under the lee of the hill is his home and must not be disturbed.
1: The guard tells them that?
0: So they say. Of course, I haven't seen the guard myself or gone to one of their ceremonies. It's death to an unbeliever if he's found there.
2: I knew there was something funny about this place.
0: All night the drums go on and on, pounding and pounding, night after night. Sometimes I think I'm going insane. Then dawn comes and the drums fade away. But the next night they're back, pounding and pounding.
2: Blackstone, did you sleep well last night?
1: As well as I could with those drums beating.
2: And now that it's morning, it seems funny to think how scared we were last night.
1: We?
2: Oh, yes.
1: Look, Rhoda, I want you to take the car and drive on to Mexico City.
2: Without you?
1: Yes.
2: But why?
1: I think I'll stay here a few days with Shelby. I think someone should be here. The option on this property lapses in a week, and if he doesn't get the place properly surveyed by then, the owners won't renew.
2: But what's that got to do with you?
1: Nothing, nothing.
2: But then why...
1: Will you do as I say, Rhoda?
2: Well, yes, Maestro, if you put it that way.

This just doesn't make sense, Blackstone sending me off like this. There's something funny going on. I'll bet it has something to do with those drums, and I don't like it. I'm going back.

0: Oh, the house is dark. Blackstone! Blackstone! Oh, he isn't here. Oh, he's down by the Aztec pool watching for Quetzal. I think I'll go down there, too. Oh. Oh, they're dancing. Oh, those natives. Hundreds of them writhing and turning. And the drums. I can't see Blackstone anywhere. There's Shelby. There's no one here but the natives and me. Ah! Oh, you take your hands off me!
1: Let go of her!
0: Oh, Blackstone, be careful. Run while you still have time. Oh, it's the fire god.
2: Quiet, Rhoda.
0: Oh,
2: quiet.
3: Quetzal, the fire bird, demands that these humans be delivered to him as sacrifice. Unless they bring gifts, many gifts. Has the girl any gift for Quetzal?
0: Nothing. Oh, I've got my shawl. It has your picture on it, Quetzal. It's beautiful. See?
3: Ah, throw her into the lake. That shawl is useless.
2: Stop. I have a gift for you, Quetzal. Give me the shawl, Rhoda. I put it over my arm. And there. A bowl of your own fire, Quetzal. Here, take it.
3: Oh!
0: He's human. He's not a god at all.
2: The fire burns your Quetzal. He is no god. He's a human. Grab him. Grab him.
3: Don't come near me or I'll burn you with my sacred fire.
0: Oh, Blackstone, they're falling back. They won't touch him. They're frightened.
3: Throw the unbelievers into the pool.
2: Take your hands off us.
3: Into the pool, I say.
2: Out of the air, I have produced this hen's egg. If you don't stand back, I'll set the pool on fire.
3: Quetzal is not afraid of your threat.
2: You asked for it, Quetzal.
0: Oh, the pool is on fire. It's blazing.
2: Get back, Rhoda, before you're burned.
0: Oh, the flames. They're burning, Quetzal.
4: Well, who was it? Who was pretending to be the Aztec god?
0: It was Shelby, the miner. He'd found silver on the land and wanted the option to lap so he could buy it cheaply.
2: That's why he terrified the natives every night, to keep them from working.
4: Well, there's one thing I want to ask you, though.
2: Hmm?
4: How did you make the pool catch fire by tossing an egg into it?
2: Oh, it wasn't really an egg, but a large pellet of potassium.
4: I guess I've forgotten my chemistry. What does potassium do?
2: It generates hydrogen out of the water so fast that the stuff ignites. There was enough potassium in that egg to draw all the hydrogen out and ignite the whole pool.
0: Lots of magicians use potassium in their acts.
4: And so another mystery was solved by magic.
0: Well, it's my turn tonight, Don.
4: Your turn for what, Rhoda?
0: To mystify you. With Blackstone's help, of course.
2: Maybe it's the other way about, Rhoda. I'll do the mystifying with your help.
0: Well, suppose we work the old black magic and let Don decide for himself who fooled him.
4: All right. Hey, what is this?
2: Black magic. Just what Rhoda said. All right, Rhoda, let's begin.
0: Well, first I turn and face a corner of the room, so I can't see what's going on.
2: That's right. Now, Don, you point to some object lying around, and I'll have Rhoda tell you what it is.
4: All right, I'm pointing to something.
2: Good. Now, I'll point to various objects and ask Rhoda to say yes or no as I name those objects. Ready, Rhoda?
0: Ready.
2: Is it the ashtray?
0: No.
2: Is it the doorknob?
0: No.
2: Is it the wastebasket?
0: No.
2: Is it the telephone?
0: No.
2: Is it the clock? Is it the clock?
0: Yes.
4: Say, that's right. The clock was the thing I picked out. What was it, luck?
2: Not luck, Don. It was magic.
0: And black magic, Don. Real black magic.
4: I'd like to see you do it again.
2: All right, Don. In a few minutes, we'll be back to repeat the trick. We'll explain it if you don't catch on.
0: And I'll bet he won't catch on.
5: It's none other than Blackstone, the magic detective. Proof, once again, that magic is not just a fantasy you can read about in the funny pages, but is very real and alive on the radio. With a flick of the dial and an ear for the eerie, adventure awaits those who follow Blackstone, the magic detective, which will be here again next week to offer another installment of their wild and exciting adventures here on Dime Store Radio Theater, Sheena's Jungle Room, and WFMU.
2: You ready for another experiment in black magic, Don?
4: I'll say I am. Have Rhoda turn around.
0: All right, I've turned around.
4: Now look, Blackstone, I've laid several objects here on the table. I'm not saying how many.
2: And are you picking one?
4: Yes, that's it right there. I'd like to hear Rhoda name it.
2: All right, she will. You ready, Rhoda?
0: Ready.
2: Is it the watch?
0: No.
2: Is it the pencil?
0: No.
2: Is it the pen?
0: No.
2: Is it the coin?
0: Yes. See?
2: Right again.
4: She was right, and I'm baffled.
0: All right. We better explain it.
2: It's black magic, Don.
4: How do you mean black magic?
0: Because we use black objects. Always, just before calling the chosen object, you call something black.
2: Remember, Don, when you picked the clock?
4: Yes.
2: Well, in asking Rhoda about various objects, I said, is it the telephone?
0: And since the telephone is black, that was my cue.
2: Therefore, my next question was, is it the clock?
0: And I said, yes, of course.
4: Well, now I'm beginning to catch on. Now, what about the second time when you repeated the trick?
2: Well, I called the names of a few objects, and then I asked, is it the fountain pen?
0: And since the fountain pen was black, I knew that Blackstone would call the name of your chosen object next time.
2: That's what I did. I asked about the coin.
4: And Rhoda said yes, because it followed the black object.
2: Exactly.
0: That's why we call it black magic, Don.
2: And now that we've explained it to you, our listeners can try black magic for themselves. I hope you like that trick, ladies and gentlemen. And until next time, this is Blackstone saying good magic and goodbye.

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Listen in again to Blackstone, the world's greatest living magician.

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1: Our ship sat down on the planet Domerang right on schedule. Kermage and I stood at the viewport and watched the big Domerangi official cross the field to our landing ramp. He was dressed in a bright yellow tunic, green-gray buskins, and was wearing a glittering jewel diadem. He was walking in that ponderous way those people always walk. And it seemed like a long time before he actually reached the ramp and climbed into the ship.
2: Welcome aboard.
3: Greetings, gentlemen. I see you have come through the trip in fine shape. My name is Plovash. I'm your liaison while you are with us.
1: My name's Marner. Pleased to meet you.
4: And I'm Kemmerich. Well, what happens now, Plovash?
3: You have landed at a space port just outside our capital. I have come to take you to your quarters. We are providing you the finest accommodations our planet can offer. We want your working conditions to be of the best.
1: Glad to hear it.
3: The actual test will begin as soon as you wish. May I offer you good luck?
4: Oh, we won't need it. It's not a matter of luck at all. It's brains. Brains and sweat.
3: Very well. This is what you are here to prove. It ought to be amusing in any case, whatever the outcome may be.
1: The whole weird deal had begun back on Earth. And it started where most arguments like this start, in a bar. Kemmerich and I are top engineers back home, and when this visiting Domerangi made a few cracks about our civilization being second-rate in technology, we made a few choice remarks about his own technology. Well, the thing got to the news agencies and created quite a stir. It finally led to a regular interplanetary controversy over who had the best technical brains, Earthman or Domerangi. So, here we were, Kemmerich and I, sitting in an alien hotel room millions of miles from home, staring glumly at the walls.
4: Well, we're here, Marner. We're here. And we're going to show them up and go home rich and famous. You got that?
1: Well, I hope we can show them.
4: Well, we've got to. Between the two of us, we can match anything they throw at us. Well, can't we?
1: Sure we can.
4: Now, just look at this door mechanism, for instance. A simple cybernetic mechanism.
1: Yeah. Ordinary gadget. Not nearly as efficient as our kind, either.
4: Well, that's just the point. Apparently, these Domerangi aren't half the sharks they think they are. We said we could duplicate anything they showed us, right?
1: Yeah. And they've got two of their engineers on Earth trying the same stunt.
4: Okay, so if our boys stick them and we dope out everything they throw at us here, we've won. The State Department's counting on our versatility, Marner. That's all we need. Versatility, cleverness, and hard work.
2: Yeah, we'll beat those silly-looking pants right off them.
1: Kemmerich always did remind me of a football coach talking to his players at halftime. But at the moment, I was glad of it. I needed reassurance, and his own confidence was infectious. I cheered up, and by the next morning, we were ready to begin our part of the test. Plorvash came to see us again. Well, good morning, Plorvash.
3: Good morning, gentlemen. According to agreement, we have equipped our most modern laboratory for you. We will give you two preliminary problems. When you have dealt with them, if you can deal with them, we will give you a third problem.
1: And if we fail on any of them?
3: Why, then we shall have proved our point.
4: Fair enough. But suppose we deal with all three, Plorvash. How do we win this thing? Do we just go on with your projects until we miss?
3: Oh, no, no. According to the agreement between our governments, the test is limited to three problems only. The same is true for our team on your planet. We consider that if you do indeed complete all three projects, you will have demonstrated your ability.
1: I don't like the way you say that. What's up your sleeve?
3: Sleeve? I do not understand the idiom.
4: Never mind. Doesn't make any difference anyway. Just let's get started and prove our point.
3: Yes. I myself am most anxious to observe your attempts.
0: We return to X minus one and Double Dare in just a moment.
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1: The lab that was to be our workshop until we won or lost this contest was a sumptuous place. The sort of research setup a sane engineer never even bothers to dream about. We stood there admiring it, Cambridge and I, while Plorvash waited for one of us to say something.
2: Well, we're impressed.
1: Man, it won't be hard to pull off miracles in a lab like this. You're making it easy for us, Plorvash.
3: We are honest people. If you fail, it cannot be blamed on poor working conditions.
2: Okay. When do we start?
3: At once. Observe your first test.
1: What, that little plastic bottle?
3: The contents. It is a depilator. A bit rubbed on each cheek, and you do not need shave your beard for a week's time. Here is the bottle. Duplicate the product.
1: But we're engineers, not chemists.
2: Never mind, Miner, never mind. Okay, Parvesh, that's the first project. Give us a second at the same time. That way, we'll each have one to work on.
3: Two projects at once? Very well, gentlemen, as you wish. The second is a trap for small house pests.
1: Oh, like our mouse trap, huh?
3: Well, I do not know your mouse trap, but this is a most ingenious device. Our house pests are color sensitive, and this trap flashes colors as a lure. To catch vorks, we use this. For flames, we activate this device. And so on. As you can see, it is most versatile. We have supplied you with an ample number of vermin of different sorts. They are in cages there at the rear of the laboratory. I believe you have everything else you need.
2: You mean this is all?
3: Duplicate these two products, if you can.
2: Okay. And we'll let you know the moment we finish.
3: Yes. Do that.
1: I didn't like the way he looked when he said that. There was a catch to all this somewhere, but I didn't have time to think about where it might be. Cambridge and I went to work on our project at once. It wasn't nearly as hard as it should have been. Within 4 days, we summoned Plorvash back to the lab.
3: Do you mean to say you have finished already?
1: Naturally. Stay where you are, Plorvash. I want to show you something. All right, Cambridge, activate the trap.
2: Check.
1: All right, stand back. I'm going to open the cages.
3: Oh, no, don't. Those vermin, they'll be everywhere.
1: Too late, here they come.
3: Oh, but you're mad. Well, they'll be everywhere. Close that door.
1: Stand where you are and watch. You see? See that?
3: But this is impossible. All running to the same place.
2: Our trap. Look at that. They're in, every last one of them.
3: Remarkable.
1: Yeah. We've improved on your model. We've built a better trap. Your model only deals with one species at a time. Ours handles every variety.
3: It really is rather surprising.
2: I suppose now you want to know about the depilator.
1: That was easy, you know. With the equipment you gave us, chemical analysis is a snap. But I'm afraid we've improved on the original model here, too.
3: You have? In what way?
2: But used at the proper strength, this depilatory of ours can last indefinitely. The effect seems to be permanent.
3: Indeed. This is a fairly impressive performance, gentlemen. You may be interested to know that your counterparts on Earth have also passed their first two tests successfully.
1: Oh, well, good for them. So, it all depends on the third test then, huh?
3: It does indeed. Shall we have that one now?
2: Why waste time? Is that it? That thing on rollers that you've got covered up back there?
3: Yes. Permit me to remove that cover.
1: Ah, a machine of some kind. I recognize a type of piston valve, relays, tubes, rods.
3: Let me plug it in for you. Here's the outlet. Now, I press the starting button. So.
2: What does it do?
3: Suppose you remove the plug from the outlet.
2: All right. There. Hey, it's still going.
3: Gentlemen, this is our power source. We use it for transportation and similar things. Duplicate it. This is your third problem.
2: Well, we'll give it a try.
3: I shall be most interested in the results. Most interested. Good day.
2: Cheers.
1: Well, Cambridge, the machine's still going.
4: Yeah, I see. I wonder, can we build a perpetual motion machine?
1: Well, it was a challenge, all right. A greater challenge than either of us had anticipated in our wildest dreams. Our heads reeled with the enormity of the ideas. But we worked and worked. I don't even know how long it was, but I think it was about 3 weeks. Finally, we summoned Plorovash, and he came into the laboratory to see our model and his side by side, both humming away with no plugs in the wall.
2: There it is.
4: You have actually done it?
1: Yes. It's been running a week now, and it shows no signs of slowing down.
4: It actually works, but how?
2: A complex hyperspace function. We're making a full report, of course. I hope you realize this is quite a stunt in gravology.
1: We didn't think we could do it until we had to, so we did.
3: I didn't think you could do it either. This little box on our model, have you examined it yet?
2: No, that nearly threw us. Apparently it's tightly sealed. We didn't waste time getting it open. We bypassed that. But what is the darn thing anyway?
3: That, gentlemen, is our power source.
1: Your what?
3: A photoelectric amplifier that should keep the model running for, another 2 weeks. Then?
1: Then what?
3: Don't you see? We do not have a perpetual motion machine. We have hoaxed you into inventing one for us.
1: What?
3: We didn't really think you could. It took our best minds to rig up a model convincing enough to fool you.
2: Well, I'll be...
1: That does it. That invalidates the whole agreement. Well, now that we're through, we'll take our machine and go back to Earth.
3: I am afraid that is not possible.
1: What?
3: By a statute in effect here for more than 700 years, any research done in a government lab is automatically the property of the Domerangi government. I am sorry, but I shall have to confiscate your project, gentlemen.
2: We'll see about that.
3: Furthermore, we are forced to confiscate you yourselves. We need you to instruct us on how to build these machines.
1: Plorovash, Earth won't let you pull a trick like that. This is cause for war.
3: I doubt it. Why should a terrible war come about for the custody of two men?
1: I demand to see our consul.
3: Of course. That is your right, I suppose. I will arrange it.
1: Well, there it was. Now that it was too late, I knew what the cause of my uneasy feeling was. The consul from Earth was a white-haired, sturdy gentleman with a ruddy face and a suave manner. He came to see us in our hotel room that same evening.
6: Now, please, rest assured we shall make every effort to extricate you. Do you realize what immense scientific prestige you've given to Earth?
7: Fat lot of good that does us now.
6: Well, authorities on Earth have kept me informed on the progress of the two Domerangi. They got through the first two projects as easily as you two did.
1: We already know that. What of it?
6: Well, now, this is the delicate part of the whole affair. I hate to put it into words, But, in fact, the people on the Earth end of this deal had much the same idea as the Dormorangi.
4: You mean another double cross? They put them to work on perpetual motion, too?
6: No, not quite. They rigged up a phony anti-gravity machine and told them to duplicate it.
8: Good night. What happened?
6: Nothing yet. I'm told they're working on it very hard. Sooner or later, if they're at all as clever as you two, perhaps they'll hit on it. You'll just have to be patient and sweat it out until they do, and we can make an even exchange.
4: Well, of all the cockeyed situations, you mean we have to wait until they invent anti-gravity?
6: Well, that's the general idea. In the meanwhile, as I say, I will insist that you be shown every courtesy here on Domrang.
8: Well, they may never discover a workable anti-gravity. Then what happens to us?
4: Wait a minute.
8: Yeah?
4: Marner.
8: Yeah?
4: You know anything about tensor applications and gravitational fields?
8: What are you driving at?
4: I'm thinking of the ideal lab setup they gave us. Do you think those two Domorangi on Earth would mind taking credit for someone else's anti-gravity theory if they were approached properly?
8: Hey, that's right. They must be as anxious to get home as we are.
6: Say, what in the world are you talking about?
8: Consul, would you be above a bit of smuggling? Diplomatic immunity and all that?
6: Well, now, I don't know.
4: We build the anti-gravity machine. You smuggle it to Earth and slip it to the Domorangi. Then use it as a talking point for a trade. What do you say?
6: Well, I admit, it does seem the only way out. Very well, gentlemen, I'll do my very best. But there seems to be just one hitch.
4: What's that?
6: You still have to invent that anti-gravity machine.
8: Oh, we'll invent it, all right, because you see, we have to. Come on, Cambridge, let's get to work.

0: 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Galaxy Magazine's science editor, Willie Lay, discusses medical problems of space travel in the current issue of Galaxy. Read Willie Lay's article as well as the many thought-provoking stories similar to tonight's tale of fiction based on facts of the future. 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
1: 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We hope that you will join us again next week. Until then, be seeing you.

0: Ah, greetings, my friend. We are all interested in the future, for that is where you and I are going to spend the rest of our lives, whether we want to or not. The future is in your hands. 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
1: Stop in yourself! 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

0: It is Stop Hitting Yourself here for Stop Hitting Yourself number 357 here for August 17th, 2026. Wow, half the month is gone. I've got stuff due in September and I haven't done anything about it. Sounds familiar, right? Anyway, a few different versions of, I like playing different cover versions of things, so that is what's going to happen today. Well, somewhat, especially at the end. Peter wrote me just before the show, and he said he had a dream about Peter Bergman from the Firesign Theater. So we'll hear something from him here in a second.
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2: Hi, mothers.
3: Hi, others. We's the Pills Brothers.
2: I'm Red.
3: And I's Poible.
2: You know, there's good drugs.
3: And there's bad drugs.
2: And there's times for using them.
3: And there's times for not using them. And hey, brother, we're gonna use some right now. If you swallow the preceding message, you can apply for further information and free samples from the President's All-Night Drug Abuse Council.

0: his old neighborhood.
1: Baby sisters in a tube and mothers at the market. Poke it token, all for them.
0: Oh, little area residents. Oh no, I know my radar robot
2: mate. Hello man, I'm Flesh Gordon. 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
0: Oh no, danger. 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Oh no, my eyes, I'm little one. 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
2: bones.
0: Don't give a robot some. Get down, Levon. 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
1: 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He barks like this when he's hungry. D-O-G spells dog, D-O-G.
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2: 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D-O-G spells dog, D-O-G.

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0: Plus, the voice of a cow says moo to her calf. 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
2: P-I-G spells pig. P-I-G.
0: P-I-G.
2: P-I-G spells pig. P-I-G.
0: Oink, oink.
2: A pig just eats and grunts like that. He's called a hog when he gets too fat. P-I-G spells pig, P-I-G.
0: Oink, oink.
3: P-I-G spells pig, P-I-G.
0: P-I-G.
3: Mr. Pig lives in the country. A life of ease till he leaves his lot. Soon he may look like a big pork chop. P-I-G spells pig, P-I-G.
0: Oink, oink.

0: will put you to sleep. 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
1: S-H-E-E-P spells a sheep.
2: D-O-G spells dog. D-O-G.
3: D-O-G.

you seen any unusual-looking people around here? 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I was singing a song, drinking in sunshine, acting as friendly as could be. Crunch, plop, crackle and pop, they threw their curves at me. Somebody yelled, "Hey, Batman, what are you waiting for?" 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

look and I yell timber. 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Oh, I was shouting. Oh, I was shouting stuff like, this is it. I've been hit. 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What do I know if I case of accident? Why don't they like me? How can they be picking on me? Oh, God, what am I going to do? Oh, I didn't know what kind of trip I was on.

It is break time. Yes, I know, Peter, it's torture, but that's part of the reason for this show, as I said. There must be torture once in a while for music, with music. Look at the show description. I think I say something about it. Weird and wonderful sounds from outsider to weird covers and occasionally painful stuff from the golden age of stupidity, which I think we're still in. Who is that? Burt Ward, The Mothers of Invention, produced by Frank Zappa, Orange Colored Sky. Cash in on Burt Ward, I guess. Adam West doing the same song in the same year on a TV show. He was dressed as Batman. If you see the clip, you can see it on YouTube. Two from Mel Blanc, well, parts one and two. D.O.B. G. Spell's Dog. People were going nuts over the vocoder. They were sending instruments through it, everything. Which everybody listening now knows. Teruko Akatsuki, Tokyo Shoeshine Boy, which I first heard in the MASH movie, obviously. That's probably where most people first heard it, at least in this country. Red Foley with the original Chattanooga Shoeshine Boy. A weird and wonderful thing I found this week, the 1-2-3-4 with Sheena as a punk rocker. They're from France, you can tell, and they do a whole album, the 1-2-3-4 Sing Ramones. Yeah, it's on there. Alan Van Sherman, I don't know who those people are who did this or who did it or who did the singing because there was no credit. Smells Like Camp Granada. A live mashup or a mashup with, not even a mashup, it's a parody, it's wonderful. A couple from Procter & Bergman, Towbar Radar Robot, and then the Pills Brothers on Drugs from the TV or not TV album from 1973, because Peter told me he had a dream about Peter Bergman, the late Peter Bergman, the late great Peter Bergman. And performing with his friend, his fire sign compadre, Phil Proctor, who I was on the radio with a couple months ago. I was stunned. I was stunned, and it just felt very meta. We were in KPFK, where the Fire Sign Theater started, doing an interview show. It was amazing. Anyway, let us continue. I did say Rock Lobsters Under Orange Covered Skies, so here's one more from Screamin' Jay Hawkins, which I think I've played before, but I know you'll like it. Thanks for being here. Thanks for being in the chats. See you in half an hour.

Know the secrets that are in my heart. You'll know the reason and the rhyme. We'll be together when we're far apart. Baby, you'll be with me all the time. With extrasensory perception, our love will be refined. Since our affair had its inception, I can't get you out of my mind. There is no chance of a deception.

0: Was that you thought?
1: Tonight we have a really big show for you, because live on our stage, the Beetle Flying Saucer Landing. Now, stepping out of the flying saucer, here come the Beetle.
2: One, two, three, four!
1: Now the President is here for this great event. One of the Beatles has something to say to the President.
3: I want to hold your hand!
1: Mr. President, have you a statement to make to the Beatles?
4: Well, everybody's heard about the bird.
1: Well, tell me, Mr. Drummer Man, do you ever plan to get a haircut?
5: What kind of fool do you think I am?
1: Wait, the Russian delegate is now approaching.
6: See the funny little clown.
1: You know, I believe that Mr. Sous-Chef of Russia has something to say to the Beatles. Will you please translate that into English?
7: Can you mock it to the top?
1: Well, would one of the Beatles care to say something to the Russian delegate?
3: I want to hold your hand!
1: And now, a word from our sponsor.
8: Are you still using that greasy kid stuff?
3: Yeah, yeah, yeah.
1: Sitting in the audience is the delegation from Cuba. Wait, I believe the Beatles have something to say to Fido Castro, the Cuban leader.
3: I want to hold your hand. There, I've said it again.
1: And now, ladies and gentlemen, the Beatles are returning to their flying saucer.
2: One, two, three, four!
1: The saucer has blasted off, and the Beatles are...

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1: We were at a party near Low Bell in the Deep. Someone reached in and grabbed it.

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0: 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It shouldn't take much pressure to keep them there. Relax. Make yourself as comfortable as possible. The forearm and wrist should be relaxed, but firm. 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
1: There we go. I don't know if I should have played the last part of that, but that's fine. Back an ounce. A block of rock lobsters. Grupo Langosta with El Rock de la Langosta. A loose interpretation, at least lyrically, of Rock Lobster. Oh, let me do my back-announce music posting. The Bostonians with a nice a cappella version of the song. Le Touffe Chrétienne. Was that in French? I think it was. Anyway, oh no, it was just an instrumental. Okay, that was the Rock Lobster block. Before that, Ed Solomon. Who knows who that was? Some guy in the studio, obviously, with a name like Ed Solomon. And the Beetle Flying Saucer, a nice drop-in record that I hadn't heard before. I don't think I've played it before. Sheldon Allman, one of my favorites. And apparently one of... who said they like Sheldon? Oh, John. John Randall said. Yeah, Sheldon Allman's great. The Beaver Patrol with ESP. Couple from Screamin' Jay Hawkins starting off the set. Orange Colored Sky followed with Give Me My Boots and Saddle from At Home with Screamin' Jay Hawkins from 1958. While he was still tame, relatively. It has been Stop Hitting Yourself. Yes, Rock Lobster, Rock Block. Exactly, John. I think I'll be back next week. Yeah, I should be back next week. I don't have anything scheduled except this show, which is the way it should be. And we'll see you then. Thanks for being here. Thanks for being in the chats. And I hope you like the show. And now I'm happy. See ya.

0: Why, what are you looking for under a tombstone in broad daylight?
1: Shh! You'll scare her away.
0: Scare her away? Who? What? Well, what can you scare away here in a cemetery?
1: My ghoul friend. She's the ghost in the invisible bikini.
0: What are you putting me on? Herbie, I know you're broad-minded, but this is ridiculous.
1: No, I'm serious. And you should see her since she traded her bedsheet for a bikini.
0: Well, you must enjoy looking around for a real nothing broad.
1: It's really just that American International is inviting everyone out to the graveyard for a blood-curdling blast with the ghost in the invisible bikini to see Tommy Kirk, Deborah Wally, Aaron Kincaid, Harvey Lembeck, and Jesse White with Nancy Sinatra, and guest stars Basil Rathbone, Boris Karloff, and Susan Hart in The Ghost in the Invisible Bikini in Pathé Color and Panavision.
0: Now, you would have to get commercial. Now you scared her away. Ooh.

Coup. The health service in England is to concentrate on Labour's key election pledges. It's a shift away from the emphasis on heart attacks and cancer. Dr. Harold Shipman has arrived for talks with Tony Blair on reducing waiting lists. The government promised Dr. Shipman an extra 5,000 elderly patients every 48 hours. The new Health Secretary, Alan Milburn, says the major killers deserve the highest increase. In this special report for the 9 o'clock news, hear the Home Secretary killing somebody. She was already dead. Many have already died. Good night.

0: Woe unto him that giveth his neighbor drink, and putteth the bottle to him, and makest him drunken. Why? No drunkard shall inherit the kingdom of God, 1 Corinthians 6:9.
1: I'm going to have to convince you that it's for real right here on this cassette.

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0: This means something, right?
1: A hot cornet can go, sounding hot and blue. 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But a saxophone can't, like Betty Boop can do. This little miss would never miss a chance for vocal tuning. And anytime, and anywhere.

0: Hector got a brand new pair of Mexican shoes while in the city. They weren't very comfortable and they exploded. And the flame burned his face and forearms, causing blistering and severe pain. But they looked good. And he wore them all day long as he became sick with a high fever and shaking chills. Hector ran to his house where his wife did not allow him to wear his new shoes. He was developing cretinism from a lack of iodine in the open sores of his feet. Today we want to talk about
1: Bob.
2: The vibrations are great, and it isn't just the music. This is one scene everybody digs. People turning on to music and joining the crowd with peace in their hearts and grooving on love.

0: Now then, you must practice my special kung fu. 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
1: Right.
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All of a sudden, the doorbell rang at the call house, you know, and the madam opened it, you know, and here's a guy with two arms and a cast and the legs and a cast. She says, oh, go away. 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Go away. 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Hell, I rang the bell, didn't I?

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0: shall pay. Black Prince, I curse you with my name. You shall be Blackula.
1: Blackula, the Black Avenger, rising from his tomb to fill the night with horror. Blackula, Dracula's soul brother, deadlier even than he. Blackula, he thirsts for your blood, he hungers for your soul, more horrifying than Dracula. The Black Avenger, Blackula, an American International release, rated PG, parental guidance suggested.

0: Thank you. I need a drink.
1: Sing a song. 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Yay! It is called... Oh, goody! I can hear some music. Can't you hear?

0: Can't you hear them dancing?
1: Hey, can I do it? Yeah! Hey, the Finky. Who's y'all's father? Well, I remember. It's not him.
2: It's a beautiful place, the village. The kids are still coming from out of town to the village, and they're singing. There's a nice guy singing the Smoke Pope, the Pope Smokes Dope, and all the sort of songs in Washington Square. It was beautiful, you know what I mean?
3: The Pope Smokes Dope! The Dope Smokes Pope! The Pope Smokes Dope!

0: Communism, there it is.
1: All right, ladies and gentlemen, what are the turtles and the doors and the people all talking about? It's Cheater, the exciting, articulate new magazine for people on the scene. And it's the magazine the New York Times says fills the vital gap between the teeny bopper and the meter maid set. Now, it's the magazine for today's bright young people like you. It's the magazine that pulls no punches. You're not kidding. You've read that magazine. Well, you're sure it's on sale now. It pulls no punches in its piercing approach. And Cheetah Magazine is outrageous.
2: I don't know. You say so.
1: Well, yeah, that's what it says. Cheetah Magazine is outrageous.
2: I don't know.
1: Somebody read it. This is outrageous. No, they said it's outrageous, presumptuous, ridiculously honest. And it can be for anyone.
2: Here, here, right.
1: Thank you. That's the other editor and publisher. Anyone can read it. And anyone? And what about that big pull-out poster of Mama Cass? Well, it's the scene that ends all scenes, the poster to end all posters.
0: No!
1: You won't have to save any of those Chicago Americans, I guarantee, after this one. It's funny, too. It's got the greatest put-ons you ever read. You know what I mean. Cheetah, the most important new magazine of our day. On sale now at your local newsstand.

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Like the millionaires do. 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

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Out on the mother father side again. Had lock on and you can't get in. Had lock on and you can't get in.

Do do do do do do do do do do do do do do do do do do do do do do do do do do do do do do do do do do do do do do do do do do do do do do do do do do do do do do do do do do do do do do do do do do do do do do do do do do do do do do do do do do do do do do do do do do do do do do do do do do do do do do do do do do do do do do do do do do do do do do do do do do do do do do do do do do do do do do do do do do do do do do do do do do do do do do do do do do do do do do do do do do do do do do do do do do do do do do do do do do do do do do do do do do do do do do do do do do do do do do do do do do do do do do do do do do do do do do do do do do do do do do do do do do do do do do do do do do do do do do do do do do do do do do do do do do do do do do do do do do do do do do do do do do do do do do do do do do do do do do do do do do do do do do do do do do do do do do do do do do do do do do do do do do do do do do do do do do do do do do do do do do do do do do do do do do do do do do do do do do do do do do do do do do do do do do do do do do do do do do do do do do do do do do do do do do do do do do do do do

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Get away from that door. 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Keep on booting. You won't get in. Call on the morning, mama, try again. Don't you remember when I couldn't get in? 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

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You saw the motion picture, The Exorcist, I'm sure. Well, black people would not deal with it like that. The reason I say that, because my grandmother have a little niece. She's about 12 years old. She thought she would try that shit. Those white people had a rug, you know. And piss will soak up on the rug, you know. But my grandmother have a linoleum, and my little 12-year-old niece pissed all over that linoleum, and it run all down the floor. My grandmother said, bitch, get a mop and mop that shit up. And said, all that green shit you're spitting out of your mouth, you must have been giving the Jolly Green Giant some head.

But first, there's a world of wonderful entertainment awaiting you every weekday in the daytime with CBS Radio's roster of wonderful dramatic serials. This Monday, listen in. And now, for the second act of Gunsmoke.